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5: For Nancy DeMoss Wagemuth, grieving her husband's passing has been hard, but her confidence in the Lord is unwavering.
6: I don't have a shred of doubt that God is good, and that God is faithful, that He is kind, that He can be trusted to write my story. I at times doubt my ability to hold fast to Him, but I don't doubt His ability to hold fast to me.
5: This is Revive Our Hearts with Nancy DeMoss Wagemuth, co-author of a book she wrote with her late husband, Robert Wagemuth, You Can Trust God to Write Your Story. It's Wednesday, August 26th. I'm Dana Gresh. Friend, are you grieving the death of a loved one? Do you know someone who is? Today's program is for you. You're in for not a treat so much as a holy privilege. You know, Ecclesiastes chapter 7 says, "It is better to go to a house of mourning than to go to a house of feasting, since that is the end of all mankind, and the living should take it to heart. Grief is better than laughter, for when a face is sad, a heart may be glad." Today, we're spending some time in a house of mourning. As you may know, Nancy's husband, Robert Wagemuth, went home to be with the Lord in January of 2026. It happened pretty suddenly, and Nancy, who had been married to Robert for only 10 years, found herself in the midst of grief and lament like she'd never known before. We're about to listen to something she shared with Revive Our Hearts staff only 4 months after Robert's death. Now, let me set this up for you. Every year, Revive Our Hearts reserves some time for staff to seek the Lord together in a more concentrated way. We call it our staff summit. Sometimes we travel from all over the world to get together. This year in May of 2026, we did it virtually. We met in a massive Zoom call to hear messages from God's Word, to reflect on God's goodness, and to encourage one another. Pastors Chris Brooks and Trent Griffith, along with Steve Canfield, all helped us get our eyes on Jesus. You'll hear Nancy refer to a few things they shared. During our time, Nancy also spoke. So let's listen now to what she shared with Revive Our Hearts staff just 4 months into her widowhood. You may need a tissue. I hope you're encouraged.
6: Today I was asked to share just an update on how I'm doing and what's happening in my life. This team, this family has been so amazing to be praying for me and with me. And I've so sensed the presence of Christ and His grace as we have walked together, are walking together. There's a lot of gratitude, and so many things that were shared this morning speak to my life in a different way today than they might have just a few months ago. This week was the 4th month marker since the Lord took Robert home. And also a lot of gratitude this week. Thursday is our monthversary, 14th of every month. 14th of May is also the day that I came to know Jesus in 1963. So if my math's correct, I think that will be 63 years of walking with Jesus. So there are these highs and these lows and these sweet things and these hard things. And I so related to that passage Steve pointed us to from Psalm 96 about the earthquakes. And him pointing back to that earthquake when the Lord took the founder of Life Action home. It was a huge earthquake in my life. I was, I think, just 30 at the time. And I look back and I see how God met with me and met with us over those next months and years. But for sure, then and now, those earthquakes do upset the status quo. And status quo in my life has been turned upside down and inside out. One of the questions after Trent's message was, where do you feel unsure, confused, or mentally fatigued? And I'm going, yes, yes, yes. Have you experienced loss? Yes. And in a different and greater way than ever in my life before. But I also think about how many times have I said, and have we said to the people we're ministering to and to each other, anything that makes me need God is blessing. And it's true. It's true whether we feel it. It's true whether we don't feel it. And so as I look over these months and how I reflect on them varies from day to day and from one part of the day to another part of the day. You've maybe seen me write in social media about these waves. Waves of grief, waves of grace, and waves of gratitude. And sometimes it feels like it's more one than the other. Sometimes that wave of grief feels like it's taking me under. But then often those waves are intermingled with each other, and one comes on top of the other, and one gives way to the other. And I think my biggest concern would be if I were only seeing waves of grief, but I'm seeing all three every day in different ways. And I've experienced waves of all of those in different ways in the past, but I've never experienced grief in this way. And it's a good thing to lament. It's a good thing to acknowledge loss. And I think so much of my ministry has been, and I've ministered to many, many, many widows. I've stood at grave sites with people burying a child or a mate or a parent. I've walked through people confessing things to each other. I've walked a lot of people through a lot of hard things in person. And then, of course, through our ministry, we're doing that every day. But there's something really, I want to say, good about experiencing that grief myself in a deeper way than I have before. I think about all the widows I've talked to, and one of them was here in our recording just a couple of weeks ago, and she sent me, shortly after the Lord took Robert home, this friend from out of town. I don't know her that well, but she sent me a text that I had sent her years ago when her husband died. And she said, this is the best thing I know to say to you. It's what you said to me. So I've said those things. I've shared those things, heartfelt, truth, encouragement, grieving alongside of others. But to experience it yourself in a deeper way, it's broadening my heart. It's helping me care. I won't see widows in the same way moving forward that I have in the past, which has not been bad how I've seen them. And you can only see, you know, I mean, the things you've experienced that I haven't experienced. And so it's God who writes our story, and he knows what experiences he wants to use and take us through. But to sit alone at times, and or with others
7: on a Zoom call and weep. It's something about our humanity, our humanness, our frailty, our weakness. This world is broken. It's not what it was intended to be. It's not what one day, by God's grace, it will be. This is all part of what grief does and brings into our lives. And so grief strangely becomes a subject for gratitude. And I don't know how to explain that, but you've experienced it. And it becomes a means of grace because it's God seeing and hearing and knowing things I can't even figure out myself. But pouring out grace, he says he poured out grace on the humble. Well, to be humble is to say, I can't do this. I need you, Lord. And I just want to assure you that as unsteady and still grieving, clearly, I never know when quite, sometimes I can be clearer headed and have a clearer tongue, and then other times is like, it's gone. But I want you to know that there is grace and there is gratitude with the grief. I reflect a lot on what are the things that are carrying me and sustaining me and that give me hope. And it's the things we talk about every day in this ministry. It's the things we tell others. It's the ways we respond to people's emails, and it's the way we what we, you know, it's what we know, but it's what gets tested in the fire and in the earthquake. It's the word of God. It's truth. It's what God has revealed to us. I was thinking this week about that hymn, how firm a foundation ye saints of the Lord is found for his saints in his excellent word. His word is everything I've always told people it is. Everything I've known it to be and discovered it to be is true. It is rich. It is pure. It is good. It is faithful because it's got God behind it. It's God's word. And it is a firm foundation for those who are his. And so I'm learning one day at a time, one moment at a time, to counsel my heart according to the truth from God's word, to speak to myself. And even my doing this here, saying these things to you, is a way of speaking to myself. It's saying things that I know to be true, even when I don't feel them to be true, but acknowledging that they are true, not because I feel them, but because God is God. It's learning to speak those things to others. And I loved what, I think it was Pastor Chris Brooks said about the safety of covenant community. And I have experienced that in this place with this team, with other friends and family members, with our pastor and his wife. The safety of, I remember Joe and Becky coming and sitting here on this couch where I'm sitting today, and for 3 hours on Joe's day off several weeks ago, to weep together, to talk together, to provide a safe place where I don't have to be somebody who's put together or who knows the answers or who's got it figured out. I don't have to be the public speaker, but to say, here's what's going on in my heart. And to walk through those things in the company, in the safety of covenant community. I will tell you, years ago, I shared with a friend a season in which I was clinging to grace and hanging on for dear life to Christ in a difficult season of my life. And I found out probably a year later that that conversation had, in that person's, from their perspective, had tanked their own faith. And I didn't know it for a very long time because kind of the assumption was if Nancy can't walk through this, if this is this kind of struggle for her, what chance do I have, felt this person, of being able to walk through hard things myself? And that was a sobering thing for me, because I just want to say to you, I want you to know that in all of this, there's not in my heart a moment of doubt after now 63 years of knowing and walking with Christ. I don't have a shred of doubt that God is good and that God is faithful, that he is kind, that he can be trusted to write my story. Yes, there's grief. Yes, there's heartache. Yes, there's at times confusion and not knowing how to put one foot in front of the other. But, and I doubt myself at times, but I don't doubt him. I at times doubt my ability to hold fast to him, but I don't doubt his ability to hold fast to me. So I just want to, especially maybe a younger believer or younger person, and just say to you, I know this grief is messy and life is messy, but God is not messy. God is good. And I just want to keep affirming that for your sake and for mine as well. And it's something else that is sustaining me, and it will you as well, does all of us in different ways at different times, is this future grace. We spell it H-O-P-E, hope. Not like I hope it won't rain today, but hope that's this solid, steadfast assurance of something coming that is unlike what we're experiencing now. Even the best of what we're experiencing now. I mean, like, I hope that most of us in this call today are not in the throes of deep grief at the moment. And that's fine too. That's a good thing. And I won't be forever. You may be, you may not be, but no matter where we are, the best is yet to come. So for us not to place our hope in what we see today or what we're experiencing today, but what we know is a solid, secure future ahead of us. Whereas Tolkien, one of the characters in his Lord of the Rings, thinks about the day when everything sad will come untrue. And as I'm getting ready to teach through the rest of Isaiah, I've spent months in this book now, and I've taught most of it and or up high view, and there's been a lot of judgments and warnings and sin and idolatry and mess and prediction coming of prophecies of the coming Babylonian takeover and exile, and it's messy. But as you come to those final chapters, which is the part I'll be teaching next week, there's so much promise, so much hope, so much glory. That word glory or glorious, words like that, it's used dozens, I don't know, 15, 20 more times in those last seven chapters. There's glory promised. And as I've been studying those passages, I came across a phrase, it's new to me, maybe you've heard it before, and Tolkien is the one who coined this term. I don't know if anybody else uses it in their writing, but he wrote a book on fairy tales and the plots of fairy tales. And then this theme has been used. You'll find it in movies and literature of different kinds. But it's the term eucatastrophe. U, E-U, catastrophe. You'll see that word eu, the Greek good, eulogy, to speak well of. So he takes the word catastrophe, which is something dismal, something hard, something broken, something messed up, something that catches you off guard. And in that sense, like Robert's death was a catastrophe. Those weeks in the hospital, the what I'm experiencing now with, it feels catastrophic. It's that earthquake. But Tolkien talked about the eucatastrophe, the good catastrophe. How can a catastrophe be good? It's that promise, that hope, that the time is coming when everything broken will be radically, dramatically changed. And he talks about how this eucatastrophe in our lives or in plots, in literature or movies, how it's not the person going through the catastrophe that turns it to good. It's an infusion of grace from the outside that comes and changes the whole situation. So it's this dramatic, radical change that turns where everything sad becomes untrue, where everything old becomes new, where the broken is fixed. It's a redeeming God who is making all things new. And we don't see it yet, but we know by faith that it is coming. And so we walk in that faith, and that's how grace and gratitude overwhelm our grief. And so it's the now, but not yet. We have glimpses of it, glimpses of glory. But here we are still in our tears and dying bodies and sad things and hard work and tough relationships and tears and brokenness. And so what do we do now? Well, we walk and we live in, yes, with our hearts firmly planted in His Word. Yes, in safe community with one another, where we can say what's going on in our hearts to the Lord and to others as best we know how, but also with this unquenchable hope of the great eucatastrophe to come, knowing it's not far off. At least when you're I'm almost 68. For me, it's closer than ever. For you, it's closer than ever if you're 28. We don't know the days we have, but we know that a breath away, a moment or two from now, the man on the white horse appears from heaven, or our bodies are resurrected, or we're taken up in the rapture, or whatever your eschatology tells you. We know the moment is coming when faith turns to sight, prayer turns to praise, and there's this great, massive eternity ahead of us. No more sorrow, no more sickness, no more dying, no more tears. I read yesterday somebody saying, I think it was one of those great dead guys who used to preach great things, and he said 5 seconds from the time we're in heaven or less, we'll be saying to each other, cancer? Terrorism? What was that? Kind of like vaguely remember, but never mind. Let's move forward. And these things will be past. And then we have ahead of us this whole great, glorious, amazing eternity, the eucatastrophe, because how firm a foundation, ye saints of the Lord, is laid for your hope in His excellent word and in Christ who has spoken that word to us. So kind of in a mishmash, that's how I'm doing. That's what I'm doing, with a lot of grief, a lot of grace, and so much gratitude for you and for Christ. And I say that to say thank you to you and to Him. And it's good. It's hard. But as Mark Frohgop reminds us, hard is hard, but hard is not bad. So, yeah, thank you for letting me share my heart. Thank you for joining me in praying and seeking the Lord and waiting on Him. The Lord clearly was done with Robert. He's not done with me. So I'm saying, Lord, you got more for me to do, whatever that is. I want to be faithful to it and finish the race, run it faithfully all the way to my finish line, however many weeks, days, months, years that may be. I love you guys. Thank you so much.
5: 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I warned you, you might need a tissue. 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It was truly full of the truth that he left a legacy of faith in his children and his grandchildren and so many of us who just called him friend. 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We truly do appreciate it. Now, how can an older woman spend her time in ways that build God's kingdom? That's something Susan Hunt will talk about tomorrow on Revive Our Hearts. Please be back. 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
1: Why, Hans, whatever is the matter? You look troubled.
2: I just can't understand it.
1: Can't understand what?
2: Why you don't ask me for more money when you need it.
1: Whatever are you talking about?
2: I give you a certain amount each month to run the household on. If it isn't enough, I wish you'd tell me. Well, perhaps sometimes I could give you more.
1: But I don't need more.
2: Then why do you keep taking money out of my desk?
1: Hans, how can you accuse me of such a thing? You know I wouldn't dream of touching any of the tax that belongs to the Royal Treasury.
2: Well, all I know is that frequently in the past few weeks I've been missing small sums of money. But today, there were 24 kronen missing. And I know it's no mistake in accounting.
1: 24 kronen?
2: Yes. I didn't want to think someone had stolen it. I preferred to believe you'd borrowed it for some reason. Now, I don't know what to think.
1: Have you asked George or Max about it?
2: No. Why should they take it? They each have an allowance of 2 kronen a week.
1: Just the same, it might be well to ask. I happen to know that George has been treating his friends lately.
2: Oh?
1: Just yesterday, Carl's mother, Carl is one of his classmates, told me how much her boy had liked the pastries that George had bought for the whole class.
2: Well, not impossible, I suppose. Nevertheless, I'm not going to say anything, at least not yet. I must find out some way if either is a thief.
1: Little George a thief? Why, he's only 10 years old.
2: I don't care if he's 10 or 20. If he's taking things that don't belong to him, he must be stopped.
1: Why don't you just ask the boys about it?
2: Because if one of them's guilty, he'll just deny it. But if one of them is the culprit, I'll catch him. Somehow.
3: Hello, boys and girls. I'm Uncle Dan.
4: And I'm Aunt Carol. Welcome, everyone.
3: From our preview, I'm sure you think today's story is the biography of a thief.
4: But it isn't really. I mean, he was a thief, but he didn't stay that way.
3: That's the thrilling thing about this story. It shows the power of a changed life.
5: In the early 1800s, Father and Mother Mueller lived with their 2 sons, Max and George, in a comfortable home in the village of Heimerschlaben, in the Kingdom of Prussia. Being a royal tax collector required that Mr. Mueller keep an accurate accounting of all money collected. Several times lately, he had noticed small amounts of money missing from the depository in his desk, and he was determined to find the culprit. Therefore, one evening after he deposited the money in the usual place, he left the house for several minutes. When he returned...
2: Hello there, George. Reading the same book as when I left.
6: Yes, Father.
2: Must be pretty interesting to keep your attention this long.
6: Not really, Father. It's just my school lessons.
2: You should find them interesting. It's always interesting to learn new things.
6: I suppose so.
2: If Mother wants me, I'll be in my study a few minutes.
6: All right, I'll tell her.
5: Father Mueller entered the study, went to his desk, and recounted the money he had placed there just a few minutes before.
2: Just as I suspected. Short again. 5 kronen this time. George.
6: Yes, Father.
2: Come here a minute.
6: What is it, Father?
2: I want you to give me back the money you took from my desk a few minutes ago.
6: But, Father, I didn't take any money.
2: We'll see about that.
5: And systematically, Father Mueller went through the boy's pockets, finding nothing.
2: Take off your shoes.
6: But why? Surely you don't think...
2: I don't intend to leave any question in my mind. Now, take off your shoes.
6: Yes, Father.
2: Now, give them here.
5: As he shook the shoes, out fell the missing coins. Exactly 5 kronen. Time and again, little George was punished for stealing. Each time he would resolve to change his ways, but each time he slipped back into his old habits. Not knowing what else to do with him, his father decided to send him away to school at Halberstadt, in the hopes that the discipline of a boarding school would improve his weakness of character.

0: But instead of applying himself to his studies, George Mueller continued his evil habits and acquired some new ones.
1: Aren't you going to study your lessons tonight, George?
2: No, they're too dull. This book I'm reading is much more interesting.
3: Say, George, sneak down to my room tonight and we'll play some games. A couple of other fellows will be there, too.
2: Sure, I don't want to study anyhow. We'll put one over on the headmaster. Now look, fellows, we'll wait until the headmaster is asleep, then we'll sneak out of our rooms and meet at the saloon in the village. What do you say?
1: Hey, that's a good idea.
4: Sounds great.
2: How'll we get back in?
5: Well, the same way we got out. Sneak back in. Or, better yet, we'll just stay at the saloon all night. We can get good and drunk, then come back in while everybody else is in church.
1: Come on, let's go.
0: When George was 16, he received permission from his father to leave the school and return home. But he remained there only long enough to obtain a sum of money by dishonest means. Then he ran away to the village of Brunswick and soon squandered all his money. With nothing left to pay his expenses, he drifted from one hotel to another, from village to village, trying to evade the police. Finally, he was captured and taken before the magistrate for trial.
6: Your name?
7: Franz Gruber.
6: Occupation?
7: I am the owner of the village hotel in Brunswick.
6: Do you recognize the defendant?
7: Oh, yes, Your Honor. A few weeks ago, he registered as George Mueller at my hotel. He appeared to have quite a bit of money, for he wore expensive clothing and chose an expensive room and ordered many drinks. But after he had been there about a week, he disappeared without paying his bill.
6: Have you seen him since?
7: Not until today, in this room. But that is the man.
6: That will be all, Mr. Gruber. Next witness. Your name and occupation?
8: Carl Schmidt, innkeeper.
6: Do you recognize the defendant?
8: I certainly do. He registered at my hotel. After a few days, I began to suspect he didn't have any money. So one evening, when he ordered drinks, I went to his room myself.
9: Where are the drinks I ordered?
8: Not one more drink do you get from here until your bill is paid, in full.
1: But I don't have my money with me, sir. I shall go to Brunswick in the morning and collect some money I left with a friend there.
8: You'll go, all right. But you'll leave all your clothes here, including the ones you're wearing.
1: But, sir, you certainly don't expect me to go to Brunswick without any clothes.
8: Of course not. I've an old ragged suit which you can wear. It's plenty good enough for the likes of you. When you come back with the money to pay me, then you can have your own clothes again. And that, Your Honor, was the last I saw of the rascal until today.
6: Thank you. Next witness. What is your name and occupation?
10: Frederick Grotzman. I'm the local innkeeper.
6: What has been your experience with the defendant?
10: He came to my inn a few days ago. Because of his ragged appearance, I assigned him to one of the poorer rooms. Then, on the second day, I caught him trying to sneak away. No one gets away from my hotel without paying his bill. I called the soldiers and they caught him before he'd gone a mile. I say he's nothing but a crook.
0: After 3 hours of questioning George and the innkeepers, the magistrate gave the verdict.
6: George Mueller, you are a vagabond and a thief. You will go to prison and stay there until all your debts are paid in full.
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12: Great idea. 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
0: Holy Scripture says, "The way of the transgressor is hard." Now penniless and friendless, George was cast into prison. After spending 25 days in a cold, damp jail cell, money came from his father to pay his debts and the stagecoach fare home.
4: All right, Mueller, get on your feet. You're being sent home to the custody of your father.
0: Feelings of terror swept over George as he neared home. He knew his father had every reason to be irritated with him. Even so, he was hardly prepared for the unmerciful whipping he received upon arriving home. Later, George and his father talked for more than an hour. The father trying to discover what his son had been doing, and George trying to conceal his activities. Finally, the discussion turned to matters concerning the future.
1: What are you going to have me do now, Father?
13: I think I will send you to the classical school at Halle. I understand that the discipline there is very strict, and that is what you need.
1: Please, Father, please don't send me to Halle.
13: You need discipline.
1: I've learned my lesson. Give me a chance to show you that I can stay out of trouble.
13: And what do you suggest? Not that it really matters.
1: Let me go to Nordhausen. I understand they have a very good divinity school.
13: What? And what do you think you'd do at a divinity school?
1: Why, study, of course. Just think of the honor it would bring you to have a clergyman in the family.
13: Well, I don't know. If I thought you could behave yourself...
1: I told you, I've learned my lesson. Please let me go to Nordhausen.
13: Oh, all right. I'll give you the money to go. But don't expect me to pay your way out of jail again.
0: George Mueller attended the Nordhausen school for 2.5 years, staying out of serious trouble, but still living in sin. And although he studied diligently and won the esteem of his teachers, he cared nothing about God. He owned 300 books, but not one Bible. And while he was granted permission to preach, he never prayed. Then one afternoon, his friend Beta made a suggestion.
1: You know, Beta, I sometimes wonder what's going to happen to me.
3: What do you mean?
1: For every time I resolve to give up drinking, gambling, and all the other things I do, it only lasts a few days. I just can't seem to conquer myself.
3: I have a suggestion, George. Why don't you come with me tonight?
1: Where?
3: Well, every Sunday night I go to the house of a Christian friend, where we have a religious meeting. I find them enjoyable, and I think you would too.
1: A religious meeting in a house? Who ever heard of such a thing? Besides, it is against the law, you know, to preach anywhere outside a church.
3: Oh, there isn't any preaching. We sing hymns and pray, and we read.
1: Read?
3: Yes. There's nothing in the law that says we can't read. So the minister writes out what he wants to say and then reads it to us. And we read a lot from the Bible, too. Why don't you come with me tonight?
1: Well, all right, I'll go.
0: Week after week, George attended the meetings, where he learned to read and to pray. Just when it happened, he didn't know. But one day, to his joy, he discovered that the sinful desires of his former life no longer interested him. His life had been changed by the power of God. Deciding he wanted to become a missionary and tell others of the wonderful love of Jesus, he went to the university at Halle for more study. Lacking funds for his expenses, he prayed one night that if it was the Lord's will that he continue his education, he might in some way obtain the money. The very next morning, one of his professors, Dr. Tholuck, called George into his office.
14: I suppose you're wondering why I've called you in.
1: Yes, sir. I trust I haven't ignorantly broken some school rule.
14: Oh, not at all. I've been wondering if you have some means of support.
1: Well, not exactly. But I have prayed about it, and I'm confident the Lord will supply a way to earn the necessary money.
14: I see. Well, this may interest you. Three Americans have come to study at the university who need help in learning German. They're prepared to pay well. I thought of you with your knowledge of the English language.
1: Dr. Tholuck, I'm highly honored by the confidence you have in my ability to help these gentlemen. I will gladly do my best.
14: Fine. This should solve your financial problems for the entire year.
0: With a song of praise in his heart, George left the professor's office. This was the first time in his life he had asked God for something definite and received a clear-cut answer. Sometime later, Dr. Tholuck again called him into his office.
14: George, you're doing a splendid job with your studies. What do you plan to do when you finish?
1: I intend to become a missionary.
14: Are you certain you're willing to give up the comforts of life here for the hardships of a missionary's life?
1: Oh, yes, sir. I want to tell others of the love of Jesus.
14: Have you made application to any mission boards or such as yet?
1: No, sir, I haven't.
14: Well, take my advice. If you really wish to be a missionary, apply to the London Missionary Society in England. They presently have the largest and most far-reaching missionary program.
1: Do you think there really might be a possibility they could use me?
14: You'll never know until you try.
1: I'll write to them right away, and thank you for the suggestion.
0: A few weeks after George wrote to the London Missionary Society, he received a reply requesting him to go to London for an interview. One of the first steps in preparation for his trip was to obtain his passport from the police.
15: What do you want?
1: I came to inquire, sir, about obtaining a passport.
15: Where do you want to go?
1: First to England, then perhaps to some other country.
15: And have you put in your military service?
1: No.
15: Well, then I can't issue you a passport.
1: Why not?
15: Because no German is allowed to leave the country until he has put in 3 years of military service.
1: What am I to do, Dr. Tholuck? He told me I couldn't leave the country.
14: What the man told you is true, partially. However, your case is a little different. As a ministerial student, you need serve only 1 year.
1: But still...
14: I'm afraid that's the only thing for you to do. Take your physical examination and serve the year.
0: Realizing there was no human answer to his problem, he went to the higher power. He prayed about it. Then, confident that whatever happened was in God's plan for him, he went to the army barracks for his physical examination. When the doctor finished, he handed George the papers to take to the Major General. To his surprise...
1: Here are the papers, sir.
14: Yes, let's see. Now, what's the meaning of this?
1: Of what, sir?
14: This. It says here, physically unfit for military service. You look like a fit specimen to me.
1: I don't know, but if that's what it says...
14: I wonder. You're the one that wanted release from military service, aren't you? Claimed you wanted to be a missionary or something? Well, I'll tell you something. You're not getting by with this little trick of yours. You bribed that doctor. That's what you did. I'm taking you to another doctor myself. Physically unfit. Ha!
0: To the general's surprise, the second doctor also declared George physically unfit for service. Now the way was clear for Mueller to obtain his passport. Again, he had asked for and received a definite answer to prayer. Arriving in London, he went to the office of the London Missionary Society, where he was interviewed and told to come back in 3 days. On the third day, at 3 o'clock, George was ushered into the secretary's office.
16: Oh, Mr. Mueller, come in. Please sit down. Now, let's talk about this business of becoming a missionary. You're very definite about that, are you?
1: Yes, I am.
16: And we certainly need more missionaries who are willing to go to foreign countries. There's just one big problem.
1: What's that?
16: Money. Right now, we don't have sufficient funds. Much as we'd like to send you, there just isn't enough money.
1: Oh.
16: But there's a lot of work that needs to be done right here in London. I strongly urge you to begin your missionary career right here.
1: It's not exactly what I had in mind, but if there's no other way...
16: Well, at the present time, that's the only thing to do if you want to be in our employ. We'll pay you a small salary for your work here. As soon as we have sufficient funds, we'll send you to a foreign field, if you still want to go.
0: So Mr. Mueller began working earnestly for the people of London, most of whom drove him from their homes with curses. However, he eventually gathered a group of nearly 50 people together to read the Bible and talk about God. Then one Sunday, an acquaintance, Mr. Groves, happened to mention that he was going to Persia as a missionary.
1: A missionary to Persia?
4: Yes, I'll be leaving just as soon as things are in order.
1: You're willing to give up a prosperous dental business to become a missionary?
4: Oh, I don't know that I'm giving up so much. Let's just say I'm changing the emphasis in my occupation. You know, the Bible says, where your treasure is, there your heart is also.
1: What missionary society is sending you?
4: No society is sponsoring me. I'm going on my own.
1: But I thought you were married.
4: Oh, I am. I have a wife and three children.
1: And you're leaving them behind while you go to Persia to work for God?
4: Oh, no, they're going with me. I couldn't leave them behind.
1: Well, how will you be supported? Your family depends on you.
4: My family depends on God. We're going to trust completely in God for our daily needs. He has promised never to leave or forsake his children. If we are doing his work, he will care for me and my family.
0: George Mueller was filled with astonishment at such faith. Back in his room, George decided that in the future he would listen only to the voice of God and trust completely in him. He resigned from the London Missionary Society and started out on his own. But a few weeks later, he became very ill, almost to the point of death.
3: George, my friend, you're really surprising that doctor of yours. He expected you to die, but here you are, growing stronger.
1: If the Lord has work he wants me to do, he'll see to it that I get well.
3: Maybe so. But I have an idea that maybe will help the Lord out a bit in getting you well.
1: What's that?
3: Why don't you come with me to my country cottage at Yarmouth for a few weeks or months? I may not be able to stay there all the time, but you're welcome to stay as long as you like. That country air will do you good.
1: Sounds like a good idea. Let me pray about it and come back and see me tomorrow.
0: George went with his friend to Yarmouth, where the fresh air was invigorating, and his strength returned quickly. Then he moved to Tigermouth, where he had heard there was a group of Christians without a pastor. As he ministered to them week after week, he noticed an attractive young lady in the congregation, and trying not to be over-eager, he began to ask questions.
17: I enjoyed your sermon, Pastor Mueller.
1: Thank you. And may I ask your name?
17: I'm Miss Groves, Mary Groves. I hadn't come to church very much until recently, but then you came and, well, sort of put a spark of life back into the congregation. Enjoyed your sermon again this week, Pastor. It's no wonder the church is packed nowadays with you as the speaker.
1: Thank you, Miss Groves. I've noticed that you're very faithful in attending every week. Do you live far from here?
17: No, I live just a few blocks from here with my parents.
1: I was wondering, Miss Groves, if you'd mind if I stopped by to visit sometime.
17: I'd be delighted and honored, Mr. Mueller. Mother usually has guests in on Sunday evening for tea and cookies. Could you come about 7 this evening?
0: That evening, after they had visited in the family parlor for a while, Mary excused herself from the room and returned with a letter.
17: I've heard, Mr. Mueller, that you once thought of being a missionary.
1: True indeed, Miss Groves. I even offered myself to the mission board, but the way did not open up immediately, and so I concluded God has work for me here in England.
17: I have a brother who's a missionary in Persia. This week I received a letter from him. Would you like to hear his description of mission work in that land?
1: I certainly would.
0: As Mary read, Mr. Mueller became very excited, especially when there was a description of how her brother had brought relief to a poor old man by pulling out some of his bad teeth.
1: Excuse me, Miss Groves, but tell me something. Was your brother once a very successful dentist in London?
17: Why, yes, he was.
1: And does he have a wife and three children with him in Persia?
17: Yes.
1: And did he go to Persia with no financial support from his mission board?
17: Quite true indeed, but how did you know?
1: I met him in London just after I arrived from Germany. He told me then he was giving up his practice in the city and going to Persia as a self-supporting missionary. He's truly a man of faith.
0: George and Mary visited together many times after that first evening. And on October 7th, 1830, when George was 25, they were married. Shortly after their marriage, George made a startling announcement to his congregation.
1: I want to talk frankly to you about my salary. When I came here 9 months ago, you promised to pay me $275 a month, which you have faithfully done.
18: Well, I know that isn't much, Pastor, but we plan to raise it now that we have more members.
1: Oh, my request is quite the opposite. I've decided that I must ask you not to pay me any fixed salary.
18: No salary at all?
1: That's right. You see, this money is raised by charging the members of the church for the use of the pews. I think this is against the Lord's plan, for it often gives the rich brother a better seat than the poor man.
18: But, Mr. Mueller, how do you expect to live if you don't receive a salary?
1: I am quite willing to accept the gifts of the church members, but only as God puts it into your hearts to give. I must ask you not to bring the gifts directly to me, for some might be ashamed to bring their small tokens. I will place a box in the vestry, and you may place your offerings in it.
0: Times were hard that winter, and the donations became smaller and smaller. One morning, with barely a dollar left, they quietly reminded the Lord of their need. A few hours later, a church member came to their door.
1: Oh, good morning, Mrs. Robinson. Won't you come in? I trust there's nothing wrong.
19: I don't know. Pastor, do you need money? You know, this plan of yours
1: I told the people that when I gave up my salary, I would in the future tell only the Lord about my wants.
19: I know, Pastor. But you see, I also pray for instructions. About 2 weeks ago, I asked the Lord what I should do for him, and I was impressed that I should give you some money. Then last Saturday, the command came again to my mind. But last night, I felt it so forcibly that I had to come to you this morning. Here's some money. I hope this gift covers your present needs.
0: Many times that winter, the Mueller's cupboard was bare and the purse empty. But never once did they go hungry. Time after time, money came on the very day it was most urgently needed. God was strengthening, testing, and teaching them that he who supplied the needs of Elijah still lives and will care for all of his children who place their trust in him.
11: Aunt Carol, wouldn't it be great if we all trusted God as much as George Mueller did?
12: Oh, yes, Uncle Dan. God is trustworthy, and he invites us to learn of him. He wants to be our trusted friend.
11: That's why Aunt Carol and I want you to sign up for Adventures in the Holy Bible.
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1: And so God, because of his mercy, caused us to be born again. To change our condition, he had to give us a brand new birth. Because we were born dead in sin, that condition of misery could not simply be touched up. We had to be begotten again, born all over again. So he caused us to be born again.
2: Welcome to Grace to You, the Bible teaching ministry of John MacArthur. I'm your host, Phil Johnson. We've all seen online ads for items being sold, a used car, an old piano, maybe even a house. And the item is described euphemistically. It's not worn out, it's gently used, or a handyman special, or it just needs TLC. You get the idea. Well, if you or I were to describe our lives before coming to Christ, well, there's no way to sugarcoat it. People without the Lord don't need TLC to get their lives in order. No, we are beyond repair. That is the accurate description of each of us apart from salvation in Christ. And it's against that backdrop that John MacArthur returns to his study called Our Great Salvation. Follow along now as John helps you appreciate your inheritance in Christ like never before.
1: 1 Peter chapter 1. Verses 3 through 5. Let me read them to you. Blessed be the God and Father of our Lord Jesus Christ, who according to his great mercy has caused us to be born again to a living hope through the resurrection of Jesus Christ from the dead, to obtain an inheritance which is imperishable and undefiled and will not fade away, reserved in heaven for you. This marvelous promise is protected by the power of God through faith for a salvation ready to be revealed in the last time. Now, there is a great statement, a sweeping statement by the Apostle Peter with regard to the wonder of salvation. The key word in this portion of Scripture is in verse 4. It is the word inheritance. The inheritance is defined in verse 5 as a salvation ready to be revealed. The section then calls us to bless God for our eternal salvation. And that is at the heart of worship. Blessing God, adoring God for our eternal inheritance. That's really why we come together. That's why we worship. We are praising and thanking God for our eternal salvation. Now, beloved, in the Church of Jesus Christ, this should continually be our ringing theme. And I have to confess to you that it appalls me as I look at my own heart and the hearts of God's people to see how indifferent we are about this reality of salvation, how sort of ho-hum it can become. And do you realize that you will spend all eternity, forever and ever and unending, and the occupation of all of that eternity will be to praise God for your eternal salvation? You will do it, and the angels will do it on behalf of what God has done for you. All the redeemed of all the ages, forever and ever and ever and ever, will exult and rejoice and be glad and praise the living God for the glories and wonders of salvation that will occupy you forever and ever and ever. You will never grow weary of it. Your rejoicing will never be diminished. And yet here on earth, when we think about it, it's a yawn because we're so familiar with it. What commentary on the fallenness of our souls, is it not? What a commentary on our sinfulness, that we would even need to be exhorted to glorify God for our salvation, that we would need to be instructed to bless God for an eternal inheritance. It speaks to us of the ugliness of our fallen condition, that is not the occupation of our heart incessantly. How is it that we can get to the place where we take that for granted? How is it that we can come to the place where we no longer occupy ourselves in ongoing and constant praise to God for redeeming us like we once did in the first hours after our conversion? How can we grow stale on something that we'll do forever and never grow stale of doing in a perfected state? And the answer is, it's because we're still in an imperfect state. And it's our fallenness that makes us treat this surpassing reality with apathy, indifference. So may it be that Peter somehow calls us to a little bit of a taste of what we're going to spend forever doing, blessing God for His eternal salvation, given to us, His children, as an inheritance. Now, as we think about worshiping God for our eternal inheritance, Peter outlines for us in this doxology the elements of that inheritance which elicit praise. First, the source of our inheritance, the motive of our inheritance, the means of our inheritance, the nature of our inheritance, and the security of our inheritance. Each of these and all of these collectively should draw praise from our hearts. The source of our inheritance is none other than the true God, the God who is revealed in His Son, the Lord Jesus Christ. He is the source. And that is to say that that salvation which we have received, He gave to us. Would you notice, please, back in verse 1, Peter says to those who reside in the various countries as aliens that they are chosen, verse 2, according to the foreknowledge of God the Father. And Peter reminds his readers and us that we are what we are in Christ because God, as the source, has chosen us. What was the motive? Why did He do it? Second thing I want you to see is that motive. And it tells us in verse 3, "Blessed be the God and Father of our Lord Jesus Christ, who according to His great mercy has caused us to be born again," and so forth, "and to obtain an inheritance and a salvation ready to be revealed in the last time." It was mercy that did it. It came out of the heart of God because God has an attribute called mercy. Titus 3:5 says basically the very same thing, that it was by His mercy that He redeemed us, that He washed us, that He regenerated us. Ephesians 2 says the same thing. God, who is rich in mercy, even when we were dead in trespasses and sins, came after us to save us. And we can be thankful that the eternal God has as an attribute mercy. What is mercy? Well, mercy is a word that makes reference to a person's condition, a person's miserable, pitiful condition. It focuses on the condition of an individual. That is why, for example, in Mark 10, you have a person coming to Jesus and saying, out of misery, physical misery, "Lord, have," what? "Mercy on me." Because mercy was a reflection of a miserable, wretched, pitiable condition. And that is precisely the condition of sinners. We need mercy. We need someone to show compassion toward our pitiful, desperate, wretched, miserable condition as sinners. The gospel is all about mercy. It's all about God's compassion toward people in a miserable condition. And what is that miserable condition? It is being dead in trespasses and sins. It is being cursed. It is being fallen. It is being deprived of the life of God in the soul. It is being naked in terms of any good thing. It is that pitiful condition of the sinner damned to hell, unable to do any good thing at all, and unable to change the course of his life by himself. It is a leprosy that is far surpassing in its terrible consequence any physical disease or physical leprosy. Here we are in the pitiful condition of being lost in sin, damned to hell, captive to sin, slave to sin. Our minds are corrupt. Our hearts are corrupt and deceitful. Our desires are wicked and wretched. And in that pitiful condition, we need mercy. That is God's gentle, compassionate, patient concern for us. You might look at it in contrast to grace. Mercy has respect to man's wretched, miserable condition. Grace has respect to man's guilt, which has caused that condition. When God gives us mercy, it is to change our condition. When God gives us grace, it is to change our position. One takes us from guilt to acquittal. The other takes us from misery to glory. And that's what's behind salvation. God looked at you and had compassion. Isn't that wonderful? There wasn't anything in you that was desirable in and of itself. It's just that God is compassionate. God is merciful. God's heart grieves over people's misery. That's why when Jesus came into the world, he healed people with diseases. As an expression of the compassion of God. Jesus could have proved his deity a myriad of ways other than that. There are many kinds of miracles he could have done. But that demonstrated the compassionate heart of God. God is merciful. Exodus 34:6 says, "The Lord merciful." Almost as if it were his name. Psalm 108:4 says, "God's mercy is far above the heavens." In other words, it is voluminous. There is enough for all conditions. Micah 7:18, I love it. He says, "He delights in mercy." Lamentations 3:22 says that it is the Lord's mercy that we are not consumed. The very fact that we're alive is mercy on our pitiful condition. And then for those who know and love him, his mercies are new every morning. Thomas Watson said, "It is God's mercy that sweetens all other attributes." He wrote, "God's holiness without mercy and his justice without mercy were terrible. When the water was bitter and Israel could not drink, Moses cast a tree into the waters and then they were made sweet. How bitter and dreadful were the other attributes of God, did not mercy sweeten them?" God's mercy, he gives to whomever he will. Romans 9, he said, "I will have mercy on whom I will have mercy." Out of his compassion, he has chosen to be merciful to you and to me and to grant us eternal salvation. He is the source and he did it out of his mercy, not out of anything that we did or deserved. Is it any wonder that Paul in 2 Corinthians 1:3 calls God the Father of mercies? And this great saving mercy of God is free. It is abundant. It is eternal. The mercy of the Lord is from everlasting to everlasting. It is his mercy that caused him to give you an inheritance. Can you be thankful to him? Can you be thankful enough to so live as to bring glory to his blessed dear name? The greatness of that mercy is seen in the difference between what we were and what we become in Christ. The source of our eternal inheritance is God, and the motive is mercy. What is the means? The third point. How do we appropriate this? You say God is the source, and mercy is the motive. How do we receive it? How do we appropriate it? How do we make it ours? How does that mercy touch us? It says, according to his great mercy, verse 3, he has caused us to be born again. Mercy had to have a means to effect what it longed to accomplish. Mercy had to have a means to dispel wretchedness. Mercy had to have a means to eliminate misery. And the means that mercy chose was new birth. And so God, because of his mercy, caused us to be born again. To change our condition, he had to give us a brand new birth. Because we were born in sin, we were born dead in sin, we were born dead in trespasses and sins, we had no life in us, we were alienated from the life of God. That condition of misery could not simply be touched up. We had to be begotten again, born all over again. And so he caused us to be born again. The prophet Jeremiah said, "The leopard cannot change his spots, and the Ethiopian cannot change his skin, and neither can you do good who are accustomed to doing evil." So there has to be a change in your nature, and that's why the Bible says if you're in Christ, you're a new creation. You become heirs of God by birth. New birth, spiritual birth. You're an heir already, by the way, even before you were a Christian. You're heirs of wrath. Ephesians 2:3, heirs of eternal flames. That's an inheritance, all right, and that's an eternal inheritance. And that's also an inescapable eternal inheritance. But that's not a desirable one. When you come to Christ and put your faith in Him, there's a total transformation. There's a new birth, a supernatural new birth. There's new life that replaces the old life. There's a new nature. There's a new love. There's a new compulsion, a new desire. God recreates, regenerates, gives rebirth. It's a marvelous truth. In verse 23 of the same chapter, Peter writes, "For you have been born again, not of seed which is perishable," not like human birth, not like human birth that has death built in, "but you're born again of seed which is imperishable, that is through the living and abiding Word of God." And verse 25 says, "The Word was preached to you." By God's grace, the Word was preached. You heard the Word. God activated faith in your life. You believed, and you were born again by an imperishable seed which will never die. That's the new birth. You have new life. The discussion of this comes so clear to us in John chapter 3. Would you turn to it for a moment? When Jesus encounters Nicodemus, a ruler of the Jews, a man of the Pharisees, highly esteemed member of the Sanhedrin, respected rabbi, leading scholar, Pharisaical legalist who had no doubt externalized religion and was living by an outward code. He had come about as far as you could in a Judaistic system. He had come as far as you could in a religious orientation. He was a very religious man, eminently prominent as a teacher of that religion, mature, able to dispense its truths and its traditions to others. And he comes to Jesus. And Jesus says to him in verse 3, "Unless one is born again, he can't see the kingdom of God." You know what he said to Nicodemus? "Nicodemus, as far as you've come, as old as you are, as much as you know, you got to start all over again." And I'm sure in the mind of Nicodemus, the thought was there something like this: "Well, I know so much, and I've experienced so much, and I'm so deeply entrenched in religion, and my comprehension is so far-reaching, and yet there's something missing. I wonder what he will tell me to add to my life." And Jesus, in effect, says, "Don't add anything. Dump it all and start all over again." Incredible. Shed it all. Get rid of it. In fact, Jesus said that prostitutes who were irreligious and immoral were closer to the kingdom than Pharisees. Amazing. Prostitutes didn't have any religion to shed. Nicodemus did. He was in a group that believed you were saved by works. That's a curse. And Jesus was saying to him, in effect, start all over again. Be born all over again. That's what God wants to do in the life of the sinner when he places his mercy upon that sinner. That's what salvation is. It's new birth. And you get a new nature and a new heart and a new spirit and a new love and a new power that results in a new walk and a new obedience. That's what it is. But how? How did Nicodemus hear that you were to receive that? How does that new birth take place? Well, the whole emphasis of the gospel record obviously was not given in its complete fullness to Nicodemus. But enough was said. Look at verse 14. Jesus, drawing from Numbers 21, uses an illustration that Nicodemus would have known very well. "As Moses lifted up the serpent in the wilderness, even so must the Son of Man be lifted up, But whoever believes may in him have eternal life. For God so loved the world that he gave his only begotten Son, that whoever believes in him should not perish but have eternal life. He said, Nicodemus, here's how you receive this new birth. You look to the Son of God who is lifted up and you believe in him. And by believing in him, the new birth occurs. And he used an illustration that Nicodemus would understand. It's just like happened in the wilderness in Numbers 21. Do you remember that because of the rebellion and because of the godlessness, the unfaithfulness of the Israelites, God sent snakes to bite them, poisonous snakes. The poisonous snakes were biting them. And do you remember that in verse 7 of Numbers 21, they began to cry out, we have sinned, we have sinned, we have sinned in great shame. They acknowledged that this was the judgment of God, justified judgment on their sin. And then God said, all right, put up a pole with a serpent on the pole and tell those people that if they look at that serpent, they'll be healed. Looking at that serpent acknowledged their sin, and it acknowledged the desperation of their condition, and it acknowledged that God had provided a means to deliver them from the snakes. It was a turning from sin and acknowledging that God had lifted up a means of deliverance. And Jesus is saying to Nicodemus, if you want new birth, turn from your sin. And your heart saying, we have sinned, we have sinned, we have sinned. And look to the means which God has lifted up to bring you deliverance. This time, not a wooden pole, not any kind of a pole, but a cross. And not a snake, but the Son of God. It was a turning from sin to see the Savior. And the deliverance was not a physical deliverance from snakes, but a spiritual deliverance from the snake, Satan, the serpent. Nicodemus had to acknowledge that the religion which made up his life was nothing but a snake bite from which he needed healing. How does one come to know the new birth? By looking at the Son of God lifted up on a cross and believing in him. And so Jesus cut at the very core of Nicodemus' self-righteousness and said, in effect, what we need to hear, that we are begotten again through faith in Christ. That's the new birth. Now let's go back to 1 Peter. Peter says that the means by which we receive the mercy of God, which gives us the eternal inheritance, is the new birth. And the new birth becomes ours through faith in Christ. He says that. We are born again to a living hope through the resurrection of Jesus Christ from the dead. I wish, beloved, we had the time to go into the new birth in more detail. The Bible has so much to say about it. In John 1:13, it says, it is the will of God, not of the will of man. The new birth comes by the will and power of God. As we saw in John 3, it is the work of the Holy Spirit. We are born of the Spirit. It is also the work of the Word, the washing of regeneration by the Word. It changes the new man by giving him a new nature. It makes him a whole new creation. James says we become the first fruits among his creatures, a new creation. The new birth is irreversible. The new birth is eternally, gloriously triumphant, unchanging. That is that which God wants to do in the life of one on whom he places his compassionate mercy. Stephen Charnock, writing in that great classic on the existence and attributes of God, said, regeneration is a universal change of the whole man. It is as large in renewing us as sin was in defacing us. Regeneration.
2: That's encouraging truth today on Grace to You with the Bible teaching of John MacArthur. John's current series is titled, Our Great Salvation. Now, in John's lesson today, he covered what's known as the Ordo Salutis, the order of salvation. And the first step the sinner takes is this, to look at Christ lifted up on the cross. Now, you might be wondering about that. Since we can't physically see Christ, how exactly do we look at him lifted up? Here's how John answered that question.
3: Well, it's the contemplation of his crucifixion. I mean, we all have some mental images. Crosses are everywhere in an unimaginable array of forms. That's not what we're talking about here. And we're not talking about a crucifix. We're not talking about a statue of Jesus hanging on a cross in a Catholic church. When I talk about looking at Christ lifted up on the cross, I mean perceiving the crucifixion for what it really was. Not the physicality of it. You got to get past the nails and the blood. Those are dramatic realities, of course. But to understand the cross, you have to get past the cross itself, past the nails, past the spear, past the crown of thorns, and all the things going on around our Lord, to the reality of what was being accomplished on the cross. That's what it means to look to the cross to see Christ. That's just an incredible blessing. When your spiritual life flourishes and grows, one of the things that will occur, and it's at the top of the list, is you will love Christ more. You will desire to commune with him more. And because you see the glory of Christ continually unfolding on the pages of Scripture, your vision will become consistently more clear. So that's what we're talking about. We're talking about a perception of Christ in my mind and my heart that sees him for what he is and what he did on the cross.
2: That's right, friend. And to help answer even more questions about Christ's work on behalf of sinners, I'd encourage you to get a copy of John's classic book, The Gospel According to Jesus. It addresses important issues such as the dangers of cheap grace, whether being a Christian means submitting to the authority of Christ, and much more. Some of the toughest questions you may have about the gospel. And here's some extra good news. 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Thanks for supporting us financially as you are able. And now for John MacArthur and David Cottmore and the rest of our staff, be here next time for another half hour of Unleashing God's Truth, one verse at a time, on Grace to You.

0: Have there been times in your life when you gave up on God? Well, God never gave up on you. Aren't you glad He's the God of second chances? Today on Turning Point, Dr. David Jeremiah continues his new series, Jonah, the Runaway Prophet, with a look at how God brought Jonah back from straying. And He can do the same for you. With the conclusion of his message, Running from God, here's David.
1: And thank you so much for joining us today. We are studying the book of Jonah, and we just got started yesterday. So I'm glad that you have joined us today. We'll kind of review a little bit along the way and get you caught up. And we're going to study this book in the month of September. So I hope you can be with us as we unlock the treasures from the book of Jonah. And, you know, we have this little thing here at Turning Point. What does the Bible say? What does it mean? And what does it mean to me? And before you're finished studying Jonah, you'll know the answer to all those questions, because that's what the Bible is all about. Not just history, but history that makes a difference in today. And we're going to be doing that together during this month. Hey, you know, a lot of people travel to the West Coast over the year, and I've been reticent to do this, but I think it's time for me to do it and let you know that if you come to the state of California, especially to the southern part of the state, you should come and visit us at Shadow Mountain Church. We'll take good care of you. You'll be blessed by the music and fellowship and the sense of God's presence in the services and the teaching of the Word. So next time you're headed this way, or maybe just make a special trip, join us for one of the three services on the weekend, 5 o'clock on Saturday, 9 o'clock and 10:45 on Sunday. All services exactly alike, and we hope that you will join us for one of them going forward. Now here's part two of Running.

Right at the beginning, we are given Jonah's marching orders. The direction to Jonah from the Lord. And the direction was clear. In fact, there are three parts of God's instruction. He said, arise, go, and cry out against Nineveh. These are commands. God did not say, Jonah, we're thinking about doing a campaign over in Nineveh. What do you think? He did not say, could you give me some input on the cultural significance of a Jewish prophet going there? He did not ask Jonah's opinion. He simply came to Jonah and he said, Jonah, listen up. I have three things for you to do. Arise, go to Nineveh, and cry out against it. How many of you wish God would be so direct with you? You know, sometimes we try to figure out what God wants us to do, and we're not really clear because it's caught up in the whole message of the Bible. But in this instance, God spoke to his prophet and gave him absolutely clear instructions as to what he should do. Now, before we talk about Jonah's disobedience, I want you to understand why this assignment was so difficult for him and why he didn't want to do it. Before Jeroboam came to the throne, Israel had been repeatedly attacked by the Assyrians. And Nineveh was the capital of Assyria. Their armies invaded again and again, and as a result, there was deep bitterness between the Jewish people and the Assyrians. Nineveh was the capital of Assyria, and it was an enormous city, home to hundreds of thousands of people, maybe the first mega city in the ancient world. And it was heavily fortified and powerful and feared. In modern geography, Nineveh sat near present-day Mosul, Iraq, placing it right in the heart of what is now the Middle East. Now, the people of Nineveh were idol worshippers. And according to this book, they were also exceedingly wicked. So wicked that their sin came up before God. In fact, the language of Scripture is vivid. Assyria was one of the cruelest and most violent empires in ancient history. Its kings recorded their victories by boasting of plains covered with corpses and cities burned to the ground. Enemies of the Assyrians were mutilated. Families were forced to parade with the severed heads of their loved ones. And prisoners were tortured and filleted alive. Their history has been described as gory and blood-curdling, a history as ever was. The cruelest people in the world. And we see some cruelty in today's world in some of the places we read about, the beheading of people and things of that nature, but Assyria was way beyond that. And God said to Jonah, in effect, I've had enough. I want you to go and cry out against them. And by chapter 3, we hear the message that Jonah was sent to preach. Here's what he preached. And Jonah began to enter the city on the first day's walk, and he cried out and said, yet 40 days, and Nineveh shall be overthrown. Now turn with me to chapter 4, verse 2, and you will understand why Jonah did not want to go to Nineveh and why he refused to go. So he prayed to the Lord, and he said, oh Lord, was not this what I said when I was still in my country? Therefore I fled to Tarshish, for I know that you are a gracious and merciful God, slow to anger and abundant in loving kindness, one who relents from doing harm. What is Jonah saying? He's saying, God, I knew it. I knew if I went over there and preached, you would forgive them. And I did not want that. I didn't want them to be forgiven and spared from judgment. I wanted them judged. I wanted them to feel the pain. I do not like them. God called Jonah to preach to the people he hated, and Jonah said, I'm not going to do it. Has God ever asked you to do something you didn't want to do? Well, you haven't been walking with him very long if that hasn't happened. Has he ever asked you to speak to somebody at work that you don't like? They need to be saved, but you don't really know for sure whether you want them to be saved.

0: Now you understand Jonah a little better. He understood the instructions he was given in verse 1 of chapter 1. He understood them perfectly. They were unmistakably clear, but the Bible tells us Jonah would not have it. The direction to Jonah. Notice thirdly, the disobedience of Jonah. So we come to the disobedience of Jonah. This becomes the foundation for the rest of the whole book. And verse 3 sets the stage for everything that follows. Here's what it says. But Jonah arose to flee to Tarshish from the presence of the Lord. He went down to Joppa and found a ship going to Tarshish. So he paid the fare and went down into it to go with them to Tarshish from the presence of the Lord. Now that in itself is kind of foolish, isn't it? Jonah is going to run away from God. How in the world do you run away from God? Twice in this verse it says that Jonah was fleeing from the presence of the Lord. And the psalmist asks the same question. He says, where can I go from your spirit, God? Or where can I flee from your presence? If I ascend unto heaven, you're there. If I make my bed in hell, behold, you are there. I kind of wonder today as I preach this message if there might not be somebody here who's running away from God. God had his hand on your life, telling you he wanted you to do something. You decided you'd run away. And it's a thankless task. Everywhere you go, he's already there when you get there. For he's the omnipresent God. I want you to notice something about Jonah's disobedience. First of all, it was deliberate. Verse 3 says, Jonah arose to flee to Tarshish from the presence of the Lord. When I say Jonah was deliberate in his disobedience, here's what I mean. When God told him to go and preach to the people of Nineveh, Jonah had some options. He could have stayed right where he was. He could have simply said, no, I'm not going. You might even respect that kind of honesty. But Jonah did not stay put. He did not merely refuse. He decided if he was not going where God sent him, he was going to go as far away as possible, and that's why he headed for Tarshish. You see, Tarshish represented the furthest western destination known in Jonah's day. And some believe it was in Spain, others place it along the western Mediterranean or the North African coast. But wherever it was, in Jonah's mind, it meant one thing. It was the furthest possible place from where God had called him to go. Jonah did not just disobey God in a small or passive way. God said, Jonah, I want you to go here. Jonah said, I'm not going here, I'm going there. And that is rebellion. And we still see it today. God gives direction, and instead of simply ignoring it, people run the opposite way as fast as they can. Jonah understood his responsibility. He knew exactly what God had called him to do. Some believe his deeper struggle was national pride. He knew what the Assyrians had done to his people, and he cared more about his nation than God's mission. We love our country, and rightly so, but our loyalty to God must always come first. Jonah got his priorities mixed up. His disobedience was deliberate. And then he was deceived in his disobedience. Jonah 1 verse 3 says, he went down to Joppa and found a ship going to Tarshish, and he paid the fare and went down into it. The second thing I've written down is that Jonah was deceived in his disobedience. That almost always goes along with refusing to do God's will. Let me put it simply. There will always be a ship waiting for you to take you away from the Lord. There will always be one. Instead of going to Nineveh, Jonah went down to Joppa, a coastal port city on the Mediterranean Sea. Joppa is modern-day Jaffa, Israel's main seaport, and it was about 75 miles south of Jonah's hometown in Galilee. When Jonah arrived in Joppa, there was a ship headed for Tarshish. That detail is important. Ships did not run on schedules those days. They arrived and departed when their business was finished. Jonah could easily have seen that ship and thought to himself, this must be the will of God. Here's the ship all ready for me. Everything's just perfect. I must be on the right track. But Jonah was not being guided by obedience. He was being deceived. And circumstances can be misleading. When we are running from God, it is easy to mistake an open door for God's approval. Jonah had a choice. On one side were his circumstances. On the other side was the clear word of God, who had already said, "Arise and go to Nineveh." That instruction could not have been clearer. So we must never allow our circumstances to override God's word. I've heard some people reason like that. I don't care how perfect it is. If it's against the word of God, don't do it, because you will end up on a journey of disillusionment and defeat. When someone chooses not to go God's way, the world will always provide an easy alternative, a ship ready to sail in the opposite direction. Thirdly, Jonah was doomed in his disobedience. Verse 3 says, "So he paid the fare, went down into it to go with them to Tarshish from the presence of the Lord." This whole book that we're going to study for these next few weeks is about how much it cost to take the trip to Tarshish. Jonah paid a lot. He paid a heavy price to be disobedient. Some of you could stand up today and testify. You could say, "Pastor, I learned how expensive it is not to do what God tells you to do. I've had that experience." Here's something interesting. The ship to Tarshish only went one way. There is no record of it ever coming back. The ships that take you away from the presence of the Lord are one-way journeys until God intervenes and brings you back some other way. I wrote something in the margin of my Bible some years ago when I was reading the book of Jonah. I don't even remember when I wrote it, but I remember when it hit me. Every time Jonah moved away from the presence of God, the direction was down. He went down to Joppa. He went down into the ship. They threw him down into the ocean. He went down into the deep. He went down into the belly of the fish, and the fish went down to the very depths of the sea. And some of you here today already know that when you walk away from the presence of the Lord, the direction is always down, down, down. Jonah is about to find out just how far down that path can take you. And so, number four, Jonah was disciplined for his disobedience. Verse 4 says, "The Lord sent out a great wind on the sea, and there was a mighty tempest on the sea, so that the ship was about to be broken up." Remember where Jonah is at this point. He's running from God. He's on the ship. He thinks he's safe. He's headed toward Tarshish, so far away as he can get. In his mind, Nineveh is behind him. He doesn't have to think about it anymore. He thinks he's safe. Have you ever pictured God watching all of this from heaven? Almost as if he were leaning over the railing, looking down and saying, "Jonah, what are you doing? What are you doing now?" And then God acts. The Bible tells us that the Lord sent a great wind on the sea. God simply spoke and the calm was gone, and the sea suddenly erupted and the storm rose with such violence that the Bible says the ship was about to break in two. You can't run from God. When you do, you're not running toward freedom, you're running toward a storm. And that storm was not an accident. It did not come from bad weather or poor timing. It was a God storm. He sent it. The same God who told Jonah where to go now stood in his way. And there's both bad news and good news in that. The bad news is this: there is not any place where you can be safe if you're running from God. Not any place. He controls the wind, he controls the sea, and he will find you. He is the hound of heaven. But here's the good news. Doesn't this also show you how much God loved Jonah? God used the wind, he used the waves, he would even prepare a great fish to bring his prophet back to his senses and back home. God does this because he's the God of the second chance. One of the great messages of the book of Jonah is this one: and the word of the Lord came to Jonah the second time. And we'll see that in a few verses. God doesn't give up on us, even though we stubbornly rebel against him. He's much more determined than we are, and he will follow us to bring us back. Aren't you grateful for that? I mean, the book of Jonah is really the story about second chances. Jonah failed the first time, but God wasn't finished with him. God would give him another opportunity, but not before he worked on his heart. Because if God had simply sent Jonah again without changing him, Jonah would have made the same mistake all over again. That is how God works with us. Sometimes people sail along on what feels like a calm, pleasant sea. They think they're getting away with something. They think they are outrunning God. Then the wind shifts and the storm rolls in, and they discover that God will not ignore rebellion forever. Because a child of God, you see, out of fellowship with God becomes deeply uncomfortable. Before knowing Christ, you see, you didn't really understand what joy and peace and fellowship were. But once you know him, when you choose to go south and God says for you to go north, life becomes really miserable. I don't think there's anything more miserable on the face of God's earth than somebody who's out of fellowship with God. If you're a Christian and you've been in fellowship with God and you're now not walking with him, you're miserable. God will keep applying the pressure. He will do whatever is necessary till you listen to his voice and you come back to him. And that is what the book of Jonah shows us. It reveals the incredible love of God for stubborn people who sometimes have to learn it the hard way. So God is going to take Jonah through a process, but do not miss the central message of this book. This is a book about the love and grace and faithfulness of a sovereign God. He knows you by name, you belong to him, and he takes care of his own. And if necessary, he will use whatever means it takes to bring you to a place of surrender to his will. I was reminded of a verse in the book of Hebrews that says, whoever the Lord loves, he chastens. If you're going through some chastening right now, it's not because God is mad at you. It's because God loves you, and he doesn't want you to keep going on the road toward destruction. You know what makes sense? What makes sense is simply saying, okay, God, I'll do it. I surrender. I'll go and do what you want me to do. Because once you say that, you discover something wonderful. And that is, what God wants for you is always better than what you wanted for yourself. And you will wonder why in the world you didn't obey him the first time. When God says, arise and go, the wisest thing we can do is arise and go. On September 11th, 2001, Janelle McMillan was working on the 64th floor of the World Trade Center. When the first plane hit, she began descending the stairs with hundreds of others. Then the North Tower collapsed. Concrete and steel buried her under layers of debris. She couldn't move her legs. The air was heavy with dust and smoke, and fires burned all around. She drifted in and out of consciousness, unsure if anyone would ever find her again. In the darkness, she prayed, and she told God that if he saved her, she would give him her life and do his will. Hours later, a rescuer cut through the rubble, grabbed her hand and said, Janelle, I've got you. And she became the last living person pulled from ground zero after 27 hours. Later she said, being under the rubble, I knew that I had given my life to Jesus Christ that day. I had made that commitment with God that I will change my life and do his will. I think I'm here to tell a story and to do the will of God as well. Men and women, God doesn't always use a storm like Jonah's or a collapse like Janelle's to get our attention. Sometimes he just uses ordinary moments or quiet interruptions. But the question never changes. Will we run from God or will we return to God? That is what the book of Jonah teaches us. It teaches us the pain of running and the joy of returning. And each of us has that chance, that opportunity. Maybe you're here today and you know God's been after you to do something. Maybe you're not a Christian. Maybe God's been just bringing you in front of the gospel over and over again, and you know what's going on in your life. It's time to say yes. I can tell you, if you don't, the journey the other way is absolutely predictable. It always ends the same way. But the journey with God is an adventure upward toward his presence, and the joy of the journey is incredible. My question to you today is, which way are you running? Toward him or away from him? Only you can answer that question.
1: That's right. You're the only one who knows the answer to that. Are you running toward God or are you running away from him? In your heart, in the depths of your heart, you know the answer to that question. We'll have more of this as we go forward in this study. I think it gets more interesting as we go along, and we'll get greater insight into how this touches each one of us. Hey, don't forget, during this month, we're offering the calendar for 2027, and it's one of the most beautiful things that we do, designed specifically for you to have in your home at any place of display. You will be so proud to have this, and it's a 14-month calendar. That means it starts in November and goes all the way through December of 27. A place for you to put your appointments and notes for every day of the year. All kinds of scripture, wonderful things for you to meditate on. Read through the Bible schedule. It's all there. And this is yours for the asking when you send a gift of any size to Turning Point during the month of September. Do it today. Be sure to ask for the calendar when you do it. We'll see you right here tomorrow.
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4: 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If there is order in the nation, there will be peace in the world. Nearly 3,000 years ago, Solomon said the same thing, but with fewer words. He wrote, "Righteousness exalts a nation." National righteousness always starts with righteousness in the heart of an individual. Not our righteousness, but the righteousness of God in us. 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

0: It's been a while since we've heard the sound of school bells, so let's drive carefully through those school zones. And remember, Yorkton school zone speeds are 30 kilometers per hour. That's right, 30 kilometers per hour. And the kids are excited as they head back for the first time in many months. So drive carefully and be aware.
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2: 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Jesus said, "My sheep hear my voice," which means that God still communicates to us today. 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
3: Don't get hung up on the money. The money is not even the issue. The issue is, what do we rob God of in His place of glory as Jehovah Yahweh Elohim? He's the God of this universe, and He's saying to us, the purpose of the tithe is acknowledging what? Ownership, lordship, possession, worship, and teaching us those attributes in the Christian life that we all need to learn.
4: Have you ever felt uncomfortable or antsy when your pastor starts talking about what the Bible says about money? Maybe that's such a common response because believers don't understand the point of honoring God with our finances. Today on In Touch, the teaching ministry of Dr. Charles Stanley, we continue our series by highlighting the importance of the church giving.
3: In 2 Corinthians chapter 8, the first six verses, Paul is referring here to the churches up in Macedonia, where like Philippi would be, you would remember that church, and the tremendous way they had given. And he's referring to their generosity here as he writes the Corinthians, and he says in verse 1 of chapter 8, "Now, brethren, we wish to make known to you the grace of God which has been given in the churches of Macedonia, that in a great ordeal of affliction, their abundance of joy and their deep poverty overflowed in the wealth of their liberality. For I testify that according to their ability and beyond their ability, they gave of their own accord." It was their idea. They took the initiative. "Begging us with much entreaty for the favor of participation in the support of the saints. And this not as we had expected, but they first gave themselves to the Lord and to us by the will of God. Consequently, we urge Titus that as he had previously made a beginning, so he would also complete in you this gracious work as well." That is, that they also in the Corinthian church might be as generous and as obedient as they were in the churches in Macedonia. Now let me tell you what I want to do today. I want to make my introduction very brief because I want to go immediately into the body of this message, because I want to talk about what the Bible teaches about giving in the church. And the first question I want to ask and to answer is this, and that is, what is the purpose of giving in the church? And let me just go through these for you if I might. We're coming back to the scriptures and the scripture and many, many others, but what is the purpose of giving in the church? First of all, the ultimate purpose, let me say, is not because God is in need. How could God be in need when He says, "The cattle on a thousand hills are mine, saith the Lord. The silver and gold is mine, saith the Lord. The earth and all they that dwell therein." So that God doesn't need anything. So what is the purpose of giving? First of all, the first purpose of giving is that we might acknowledge, God as our source of all things. Secondly, that we might acknowledge the fact that He is the owner of all things. Thirdly, that there might be provision for those within the body of Christ to have their needs met. Fourthly, that the ministry of the church may go on around the world. He gave us a great commission to share the gospel with the whole world. Number five, that those in the body of Christ may be so developed that their faith in the faithfulness of God would be deepened and strengthened. Listen, their faith in the faithfulness of God, likewise as a purpose for protecting the believers from greed or covetousness. While you're giving, you're not going to be greedy and covetous. Likewise, as an act of worship on the part of God's people. And if you'll notice, I didn't say anything in the world about the church needing the money or God needing anything. You see, God's Work will go on if the purpose for giving is understood and if we give for the right purpose. So the purpose from God's point of view, if you'll notice in each one of those things I mentioned, it is always looking to Him. Acknowledging Him as the resource. Acknowledging His ownership. Worship toward Him. Providing for the needs in the body which belongs to Him. Evangelizing the world, which is to glorify the Lord God Almighty. Strengthening the faith of the people in the faithfulness of God. Protecting them from greed and covetousness, which will do what? Will shut off God's method and attempt to bless the people. So that the purpose for giving is wrapped up in those seven primary reasons. Now the second thing I want us to answer here is this. And that is the portion of giving that should be given in the church. Now, there are all kinds of people today who have all kinds of attitudes about how much a person ought to give. And what I want to deal with, first of all, is the objections, and secondly, the observations that are so clearly given to us in the Word of God. Because the basis of giving in the New Testament church is the tithe. Now, what are the objections you and I hear to that? Number one, the first objection we hear is that is an Old Testament teaching and not a New Testament teaching. Secondly, that was the days of the law and we're living under grace. Thirdly, that the Bible does not teach in the New Testament that we ought to tithe. Number four, anybody who teaches tithing is being legalistic in their doctrine. And number five, if you teach tithing, you're putting people in bondage. Let me throw this question in at the last one of those to let you think about this as we continue. Would you consider yourself being in bondage when you are taught to tithe and to give above your tithe to a God who instituted that in order to cause people to acknowledge Him as the resource, acknowledge Him as the owner, worship Him, teach them to protect them from covetousness and to protect them from greed, teaching them His faithfulness, teaching them to worship Him? Would you call that bondage and legalism? I would never call anything that has taught me so many glorious, wonderful aspects about my relationship to God legalism and bondage. All right, so what I'd like for us to do is let's just look at the Bible, what it says about this matter of tithing, and let's go all the way back to the very beginning. If you remember the 14th chapter of Genesis, that Abraham has gone to battle to fight to save Lot. He's brought him back, and when he comes back, Melchizedek, verse 18, the king of Salem, who is also described in Hebrews chapter 7 as the king of righteousness, the king of Salem, the king of peace, that he brings out bread and wine. And the Bible says he was a priest of God Most High, Jehovah God. And he blessed Abraham. He said, blessed be Abraham of God Most High, possessor of heaven and earth. And blessed be God Most High, who has delivered your enemies into your hands. The response to that was on the part of Abraham, verse 20 there. And he gave him a tenth of all that he had. That is, Abraham tithed the tenth of all that he had. Now let me ask you a question. Was the law given in Genesis 14? No, it was over 400 years later that God ever gave the law. So we cannot say that Abraham was living under the law. There was no law at that time. He gave to Melchizedek, the king who was in fact a type of Christ. Hebrews chapter 7, that third verse says that in his genealogy, he had no genealogy, no father, no mother, no beginning, no end, which was the way of saying that we do not know about his life, but likewise, he was a type of Christ. And what's happening here is the lesser, Abraham, is given to the greater, the high priest of God. So what is an expression here? Abraham is expressing his acknowledgement that God is the resource. God is the owner of all things, the priest representing God, and he is worshiping God. Not because the law said do it, nothing binding, no legalism, just the conviction on his part given unto him by God to worship God by giving a tithe. So we can't say that Abraham started tithing because it was a legalism or a bondage placed on him by God. So that argument doesn't work. Move on over, if you will, to chapter 28, I believe, if you'll look there for a moment. Look, if you will, in verse 22. And this stone which I have set as a pillar will be God's house, and of all that thou dost give me, I will surely give thee a tenth. Still over 400 years before the law was given, that is a conviction on his part. He learned it from Abraham, Isaac, and now he's doing the same thing. A conviction that God gave to them to acknowledge God's ownership, God's possession, and his rightful place of God in their life. So it was an act of worship and devotion on his part. Well, if you'll move on over to Deuteronomy, chapter 14. Let me show you something here. Now, in Deuteronomy chapter 14, the law has been given. And in the law came the teaching of the tithe, which God gave through Moses and to his people. But I want you to see something here as to one of the reasons why God gave the tithe. He says in verse 22, as he's giving them commands in Deuteronomy chapter 14, watch this now. Ye shall surely tithe all the produce from what you sow, which comes out of the field every year. Now, what they would do is they would tithe all year long, and then at the end of the year, ever so often, they would have a great feast, and the excess that was left over from all that God used the other for, they would have a great feast and praise the Lord and worship Him and feast of the tithes. And ye shall eat in the presence of the Lord your God at the place where He chooses to establish His name, the tithe of your grain, your new wine, your oil, and the firstborn of your herd and your flock, in order that you may learn to fear the Lord your God always. Now watch this. He says they were to bring their tithes. And then when the time came, there was a time when they could also feast. But he says his ultimate purpose here is to teach them to fear him. He says, the cattle on 1,000 hills are mine, the silver and gold is mine, saith the Lord. The earth and all they that dwell therein are the possession of God. God can speak, and he says legions of angels can come. Nothing beyond him, nothing outside of his realm of work that is in keeping with his attributes and his characteristics. So what is he saying here? He's saying that one of the reasons he taught them to tithe was in order that they may have wisdom. Now, what does the Bible say in Proverbs chapter 1? What is it that is the beginning of wisdom? What is it? The fear of the Lord is the beginning of wisdom. Let me interpret fear. He does not mean being scared to death of God. The fear of God is the reverence for God, acknowledging Him as God, acknowledging His ownership, acknowledging His lordship. To reverence God is to bow before Him, to submit myself to Him, to acknowledge His rightful place as owner, possessor, Lord, and master of my life. Now watch this. So that one of the primary reasons for teaching them to tithe was that they had the privilege of exercising outwardly an outward manifestation of an inward commitment. The commitment was that Jesus Christ, Jehovah, in the Old Testament, Jehovah was their God, acknowledging His possession of them, His ownership of them, His lordship over them, His guidance and direction and their dependence upon Him. So, in a way, in order that they may continually be reminded of who they were, their relationship to Him, He required the tithe. That is one of the primary reasons he says that you may learn to reverence and fear God. Now listen, when we reverence and fear God with our finances, what do? We get God in on the control of the direction and guidance of our finances. So he says, you're to bring the tithe in order to learn to fear God. The beginning of wisdom is to fear God so that what do? We have the reverence for God and the wisdom together. And therefore, if I outwardly and manifestly distribute or to give a tithe and offering to Him, I am exercising outwardly what is an inward commitment so that we're not talking about some legalistic bondage. Well, God taught them to tithe. He taught them to live in the bondage under the tithe. That is never what God intended. It was attempting to teach them about their relationship to Him, their dependence upon Him, and His willingness to move in, to become a part, to grant them wisdom in the way they utilize their finances. That has nothing to do with bondage and legalism. Listen, if you're hung up on legalism and bondage about tithing, you've missed the whole point. And my friend, if you go to church and you say, oh, I've got to give the tithe one more time, you've missed the point. What he's saying is, when you acknowledge His rightful ownership and possession of all that you have and give that which He has asked that we give Him, we are acknowledging ownership, acknowledging possession, acknowledging His lordship. And what does God do? He gets in on the way we control, spend, give, or invest our finances, and therefore the person who tithes, I believe, will have more wisdom in giving direction to their finances if they do it in the spirit in which God intended them to do it. That is His ultimate purpose. Now, it did become a part of the law, but they were doing it. God led them to do it before the law was ever given, so it isn't a matter of bondage. Listen, if it's bondage, it's because your attitude's all fouled up. It is God's purpose and medium and way of saying, you give a portion of that which I have required of you, and then you have the right to claim my wisdom and my direction in your finances. And all of us know that God is far wiser in the way to handle finances than we are. Now listen, if you're sitting here and you've excused yourself and you've given 1,000 reasons for it, I'm asking you to be open and honest. If you're not open and honest, then you're not honest with yourself. What was God's purpose? Very evident from that passage what God's purpose was. But let's keep going. Let's go on over to Malachi chapter 3, the passage that most people know by heart. But here again, we miss the whole point of what God's up to in Malachi chapter 3 when he said to the people of Israel, he says in verse 7, from the days of your fathers you've turned aside from my statutes and have not kept them. Return to me and I will return to you, says the Lord of hosts. But you say, how shall we do it? Now listen to verse 8, Malachi chapter 3. Will a man rob God? Yet you have robbed me, but you say, how have we robbed thee? In tithes and offerings. Now I want you to watch this. You're going to miss something very important. Most people stop right there. Well, you've robbed the Lord by robbing him of tithes and offerings. What did we say God needed? God doesn't need anything. He has chosen to provide through his children, but God's never in need. So when he says, you've robbed me of tithes and offerings, what was he saying to them? You have robbed me of what? What did we say the tithing was? It is an outward manifestation of an internal commitment of devotion, acknowledgement, worship, and praise. What have we robbed God from when we have robbed him of the tithes and offerings? We have robbed him of the honor due him, the praise due him, his place of ownership, possession, and lordship in our life. We have robbed him of the opportunity of demonstrating his faithfulness. So when we rob God of tithes and offerings, listen, don't get hung up on the money. The money is not even the issue. The issue is, what do we rob God of? In his place of glory as Jehovah, Yahweh, Elohim, he's the God of this universe, and he's saying to us, the purpose of the tithe is acknowledging what? Ownership, lordship, possession, worship, and teaching us those attributes in the Christian life that we all need to learn. So you see, if you get mixed up with dollars and cents, friends, somebody has deceived you. That's not even the issue. God was teaching them. He was teaching them to honor him, and he was teaching them as children. That is, let's start somewhere. If you start with the tithe, you see the tithe is on the beginning. On the other hand, those who go to church and say, I have fulfilled my requirement by tithing. It isn't a matter of requirement. It is a matter of acknowledgement, worship, praise, honor, learning, faithfulness. You see, it is all totally something else than squeezing out my doing. And my friend, if you've excused yourself by saying, Bible doesn't teach it, therefore I don't do it. When I see it, thou shalt tithe, I shall. I'm going to tell you, my friend, you can never look God square in the face and tell him, you honor him, you worship him, you want to be generous toward his work. You do acknowledge his rightful place as Lord and Master of your life, and you mean to tell me he's Lord? And you won't even do the little bit that a Hebrew did who was living under the law? That's why I told you in the very beginning, listen to the spirit of this as well as to the black and white print. Look, if you will, in verse 6 of 2 Corinthians chapter 9. Now this I say, he who sows sparingly, chinchily, you know, just sort of delves it out a little bit at the time, sparingly shall also reap how? Sparingly. He who sows bountifully tithes and offerings shall reap what? Bountifully. Let each one of you do as he has purposed in his heart, not grudgingly or of compulsion, for God loves a cheerful giver. For God's able to make all grace abound to you, that always having all sufficiency in everything, you may have an abundance for every good deed. Now listen, he says when you and I come, now watch this, we're to come out of adoration, praise, worship, acknowledgement, learning, protection. He says we're to come in that spirit. Not greedily, not holding on, not grasping, but generously, he says, because God loves a generous giver. You know why God loves a generous giver so much? Because that's what he is. You're talking about generous, brother. He's been generous to you and me. Lovingly, bountifully, generously, God has blessed you and my friend. Do you mean to tell me that you can sit and honestly say before an almighty God who gave his only begotten son at the cross to die for your sin, who has given us the beautiful pattern in the scripture, that you can tell God that you can honestly rationalize rationalize before God not giving him a minimum of 10% of all that you have to a God who has graciously, bountifully loved you and blessed you in every aspect of your life. He says, when you and I come and give to him cheerfully, what are the results? He says, verse 8, God is able. Any question about God being able? No question about that. God is able to make all grace abound to you. Listen, not legalism, not bondage, but grace. Grace abound to you that always having what? Always having all sufficiency in everything, you may have an abundance for every good deed. He says, I'm going to bless you. And bless you, and bless you, and bless you. Look down to verse 11. He says, and you will be enriched in everything for all liberality, which through us is producing thankfulness to God. He says, he's going to protect what you have. He's going to provide for you. He says, you're going to be enriched in everything. Listen, you know what I'd rather have than the money? I'd rather have the riches of the understanding of who Almighty God is and all the depths of my capacity to know who he is. But you know what he does? He not only gives that, but he also gives the material provision. So what are we saying concerning the giving in the body of Christ? Simply this, that our giving is a barometer of our devotion, worship, love, and acknowledgement of the Lordship of Jesus Christ in our life. You cannot rationalize that away. Secondly, when we tithe and give up beyond that, we put ourselves in a position for the blessings of God that are waiting those who are willing to give and give generously with an open heart. Likewise, the church itself, the body of Christ, is going to grow. You see, you know what that means? When you let go money, you let go on the most difficult things in the world for people to release. And here's what happens. When I release myself to Almighty God to obey him, God releases his grace, which comes in many forms into your life and my life, into the life of this body and into the life of the world if the church would just learn this lesson. And my plea to you, my friend, with all of my heart is this. It has nothing to do with dollars and cents. It has to do with your relationship to God, your devotion and love and acknowledgement of who he is and what he wants to do in your life. And what you have to ask is this, do I love him enough? Do I trust him enough? Do I want his best? Then I'm going to start with a tithe, not because the local church needs it, but because God deserves it. The pattern is there, the teaching is there, and my God will honor me in the process of it. That's my plea to you, my friend, for your sake and the sake of your family, Dad, the sake of the local fellowship that you go to. God will bless you, but he will not bless you violating his principles. And my plea is get in the position for the blessing to come your way.
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9: Today's scripture reading is Ephesians chapter 1, verses 3 through 6. Blessed be the God and Father of our Lord Jesus Christ, who has blessed us with every spiritual blessing in the heavenly places in Christ, just as he chose us in him before the foundation of the world, that we would be holy and blameless before him. In love, he predestined us to adoption as sons through Jesus Christ to himself, according to the kind intention of his will, to the praise of the glory of his grace, which he freely bestowed on us in the Beloved.
4: What does it mean to belong to Jesus? This question gets at the heart of our identity as believers, and understanding the answer brings profound joy and peace. God made a way for us to be part of his family. Before the foundation of the world, he planned our redemption so that we who were far from him could be brought near through Christ. This reality defines our identity as God's children. It stands as a rock that stabilizes us when fears and anxieties threaten to overwhelm us. In spite of this, many believers become unsettled when they think about their sin nature. Knowing that the Lord opposes sin, they become fearful and ashamed. We need to remind ourselves of God's word, which assures us there is no condemnation for those who are in Christ Jesus. Keep in mind that the Father has welcomed you as one of his own, and that means you are somebody very special to God. In fact, you are so dear to him that he sent his only Son into a sinful world to die on the cross so you could be near to him. This is pure, unadulterated grace. God's love poured out for us.
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10: 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Now here's what he's saying. He's saying that a man's work, that a man's walk, and that a man's wealth is related to this ability and capacity to be quiet. Tranquilized, not with pills, but the presence of God, and the presence of God whereby he's able to trust him, totally confident that he has everything under control.
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12: So you can have standards, you can have biblical standards, but you do it in the midst of showing an incredible depth of love. 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
13: Well, that's Dr. Jim Burns sharing about the complex dynamics that parents and their adult children often experience. And if you've got grown kids, you're going to find this conversation to be of great interest. Welcome to Focus on the Family with Jim Daly. I'm John Fuller.
14: Let me just speak to the parents directly. Are there days you're going, what am I doing? Everything I do is wrong. And just filling yourself up with guilt and trying to figure out a better pathway. I think parenting, it's not easy, but it is rewarding. And I can tell you now, with two boys in their 20s, I've really enjoyed every aspect of it. When they were little, man, watching those home videos now and laughing, them pretending to be French chefs, working with pepper, water, and mustard and mayonnaise.
13: It was delicious, I'm
14: the
13: sure.
14: The best part was they didn't turn to Gene and I say, would you like a bite? We didn't have to do that part. But man, it is so funny watching those videos. Up until now, we're, you know, the 20-somethings, it's full of serious questions about school and about vocation and about spouses and other things. So it's really been great, but it isn't easy. And I'm sure some of you are dealing with even greater difficulties with your adult children. It's one of the most common calls that we get here at Focus on the Family for counselors, and we welcome those calls. We want you to get in touch with us. Mm-hmm. Call us. John will give details to do that in just a minute. But that is the question. My kids aren't following the Lord. They're not walking with the Lord. What do I do? And it's almost as if the more control you want to administer, you'll probably drive them further away. And we'll talk about that today with our great guest, Jim Burns.
13: Mm-hmm. And Jim is the founder of Homeward, which is all about educating, equipping, and encouraging parents to build God-honoring families from generation to generation. He's got a book on this topic called When Your Adult Child Strays, Trading Heartache for Hope. And by the way, Jim mentioned our counseling team, and they're a phone call away, 800, the letter A, and the word family.
14: Jim, welcome back to Focus. It's so good to see you.
15: Always great to be with you. I feel like I'm in a family reunion when
14: I'm with you. Yeah, I can feel light and lifted up.
15: Yeah, I'm a little disappointed you didn't eat the mustard pepper salt thing.
14: Well, no, I would have tried it, just a little sip.
15: Yeah.
14: But they never pressured us, which I thought was great. It's very kind of them.
15: Yeah, now I just saw Trent as a 20-something, and he's, you know, a lot taller than you and a lot bigger than you. He could have forced you at a certain time. He could today.
14: Eat this. But again, you're developing character in your sons and daughters that won't do that.
15: That's what we're trying.
14: And
15: for.
14: I'm proud to say he's never done that. But hey, let's go there. When parents think about raising toddlers or teenagers, they can expect challenges. Yeah. What I said was true. Somebody gave us great advice, Gene and I. They said, love every stage. Yeah. And we were kind of like, okay, what will that mean? Well, I think now on the back end, we get it. Yeah. And there are different challenges. Man, terrible twos are terrible. It's like, kid, do you not hear me? You know, about the tantrums and getting their own way and all that. Then they get to teenagerhood, and they want to be independent, and you work through all those things, and then it happens. They go off for their vocation or for college or for whatever they're going to do, and there seems to be, in some situations, this great drift that occurs. So let's go there. Why do you say parenting adult children can actually be one of the hardest seasons compared to terrible twos and teens?
15: Right.

0: violating values, and they started straying from their faith, and they started drifting from the family, you know, story, and we didn't see it coming.
1: Yeah,
0: we said, that's going to be somebody else's kid, not ours.
1: You have a story in the book about a woman named Amber. I'm sure you've changed all the names.
0: Yes.
1: But what was Amber's situation?
0: Yeah. Her dad is one of my best friends.
1: Okay.
0: And a great guy. He's actually been in the office with me here at Focus talking with you. And Amber, beautiful, wonderful, had some tough things happen that they didn't know about when she was in junior high. And the way she coped with that was to do some drugs and got to become sexually promiscuous and, you know, just a tough life and rebelled. This was the kid who was, you know, in the junior high was, you know, leading the Bible study type of a thing.
1: Yeah.
0: And she went from drug rehab to drug rehab. They stayed in her story. And today I happened to have breakfast with him last week. You know, she's 40 months sober, and she's actually working for the drug rehab center, and it's not perfect. But just, you know, through that process, and I thought this was a neat thing that they did, her parents did, they gave her a necklace, and the necklace said, peace, joy, hope. Peace from your past, joy for today, and hope for the future. And I said, that's beautiful. He said, you know, that was for her, but it's also for us. So what they did was they stayed in her story, and it wasn't easy.
1: What does that mean, though?
0: Yeah, stay in the story means that there's a mess, and they're in the messy middle. They don't just agree with her, and so they're not parenting, just go, hey, whatever you want to do, but they're also allowing, it was tough love. They were allowing, and tough love just means you allow the circumstances of her poor choices to actually take place. So they had to allow this beautiful kid, and I've known this girl all of her life, this beautiful girl to almost be homeless and make some horrible decisions that go against the grain of, you know, their belief system, but they still stayed in the story. They didn't agree with her. So, you know, they said, here's what we believe, here's what our boundaries are, but they stayed in the story of the mess. So guess what? They were always safe. So
1: yeah.
0: If she had a problem, she was going to call back. Now, she might not call that day, but she would call back. She would come back into the situation, and they didn't enable her. You know, you can enable kids like Amber to dependency on you, but they didn't enable her. They helped her. They loved her.
1: Yeah. Jim, let me, you know, we need to ask these questions on behalf of those listening.
0: Sure.
1: And watching. And so I'm thinking of Amber's situation, but how do parents balance, you know, what we've tried to express to them, unconditional love, the
0: yeah.
1: love of Christ.
0: Right, right.
1: With this idea that affirming that destructive behavior
0: right.
1: or not addressing it or not speaking
0: no,
1: to
0: no,
1: it,
0: no.
1: our temperaments as parents, it can be legalistic
0: sure.
1: or the opposite,
0: right,
1: just
0: right.
1: love at all costs.
0: And either one of those are good, Jim. You have rigid parenting. What does that equal? Rebellion. You have lenient parenting. That equals no, they're rudderless. So there's times we're going to have to take the hit. My friends had to with Amber and sometimes say, this is not appropriate. And actually, you can't bring that into our home because of the other kids. And that was hard for them.
1: Yep.
0: But, you know, and you mentioned Christ. Christ led with love. He practiced kindness, but he also had no patience for hypocrisy, and he had boundaries around there. So it's weird to think that we're talking about boundaries with your adult kids, but yeah, we need to have, you know, some boundaries sometimes with our adult kids. And that means we've got to talk to them about expectations. Here's what we're expecting. If you're going to live in our house, here's what we're expecting. And, you know, it's better when you do that, not in the heat of the battle, but when you've kind of thought through it. And when you've done it, when, you know, you're having a good conversations, adult children also, they will support what they help create. So if you can bring them into the picture,
1: yeah.
0: that's really beneficial.
1: Yeah, talk with them, get their opinion.
0: Yeah.
1: You mentioned this transition, you know, from kind of hands-on parenting
0: yeah.
1: up, you know, through kind of 17, 18. Hopefully,
0: right.
1: as a parent, you've been giving them more and more independence
0: yeah, right.
1: as they've gotten older.
0: Yeah.
1: And then there's this massive transition where you're no longer, hopefully, the handholder
0: yeah.
1: And the all-in parent, but
0: right.
1: you're now coach or influencer
0: yeah.
1: in
0: yeah.
1: their 20s.
0: Yeah.
1: Some parents struggle with that.
0: Right.
1: I remember a story we received here at Focus where a professor had contacted us, and they were complaining that the classroom, this is a university where, you know, a parent, it's illegal for the professor to share test results with a parent at that age because they're an adult, right? But this one young man in a class didn't like the grade and got his mom on the phone during class and gave the phone to the professor and began to chew the professor out

0: say, my son would have done better than that. And he's like, I cannot talk to you. What an, again, describe that situation and what the error is. No, and that, it, like, she's ready to fight every fight for her son.
1: Exactly. And she might have helped write that paper. You never know. I mean, honestly,
0: I couldn't have done that poorly.
1: That I have an MBA from him. No, so we, you know, again, parents have to be careful. I mean, a woman said to me, she said, you know, I don't understand why my son won't make his own pediatrician appointments. He's 22 years old. And I thought, on two levels, why is he going to the pediatrician? But why, we have to allow our kids to sometimes fail. And that's really hard for us.
2: Yeah.
1: But that's a generation of parenting that was what we called in 1989, it came out, helicopter parenting. We've just continued to try to do that with our adult children. And we can't do that. So sometimes we have to allow our kids to fail. A five-year-old, they're going to fall off the bike and they're going to get a skinned knee and mm-hmm. they're going to learn how to ride that bike. And sometimes, and they're tougher issues, but sometimes we have to allow our adult children to fall off the bike, skin their knee, and still be there to pick them up and love on them, but in a different manner.
0: You know, yeah, and I so agree. It is hard because we want to be protector, provider.
1: Yeah.
0: And the point is you can overdo that.
1: Yes.
0: And to their detriment.
1: Oh, then they have a failure to launch.
0: You right.
1: know, we have a generation of some adult kids who are, you know, kind of entitled, and they're not launching, and they're not launching because we literally have continued to enable. You know, there's a difference between helping and enabling. And most parents would say that, I'm helping, I'm not enabling. But if you're buying them a new house and they can't afford the payments in the house, you're actually enabling them to be dependent on you. You can help them with different ways. And,
0: right.
1: You know, that's the big difference. So as parents, we have to have that mindset. What does it mean to come alongside them?
0: Yeah.
2: Jim, how do we do that? How do we, I mean, because we're talking about the relationship with adult kids, and sometimes I think we put it all on them, but it's really us that you're talking about here. So how do we make that shift to being kind of an influence, a mentor, not the person saying you should do this or you shouldn't do this.
1: For one thing, we have to give our kids what I call the passport to adulthood, and that's not easy for them, and it's not easy necessarily for us. But in doing that, we need, it's almost a ritual of, okay, they're now going to be in charge. Mm. And so for us to do that right, we then move to mentor. We've been, you know, as older teens, I mean, we're their consultant. Most of their day-to-day decisions are done by themselves. They're not always around. We were coaching them at younger and obviously in control, but we're not in control anymore. So when we now give them the passport to adulthood, we have to take a deep breath and keep a welcoming mat, you know, type of a relationship with them. Mm. At the same time, we have to be strong with what we believe our values are. But it's very possible to, in the context of this culture, be in a relationship with people who we don't agree with. We do that in every aspect of life. That's going to be the case we do with our adult children at times, too.
2: Yeah. So is it ideal then for that child to be out of the house if we have different values?
1: Yeah. That's a great question. And I think you personally tailored. I think some kids do need to get out on their own and feel it, experience it a bit. And I think other kids, it would be better for them to, you know, stay a little bit longer. And so that's where parents need the discernment. But, you know, the Bible says where there's no counsel, the people fall, but in the multitude of counselors, there is safety. That's why we need what I call a circle of support around us to give us wisdom and counsel. Mm. And when we do that, each kid is different.
2: Yeah, regardless of where you're at in your parenting, we have resources for you here at Focus on the Family. 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That would include all sorts of great parenting resources like the book by Jim Burns, When Your Adult Child Strays, Trading Heartache for Hope. We've got copies of that book here. 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We'll be right back after this.
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6: 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Let's resume now with the balance of today's programming.
0: Jim, you describe in the book a couple, and you say they're church leaders who tried to fix their daughter when she made some bad relational choices. Right. What strained the relationship between them and their daughter, and then what helped their relationship? And I think critically here, it's really the spiritual element to it. I mean, you said they're church leaders for a reason.
1: Right. Church leaders meaning a lead pastor of a major church in America and his wife. And this girl went everywhere. I mean, she tried a same-sex relationship. She was involved with other things. She rebelled. She walked away from Jesus. And we kind of teased because they said, "Guy, we didn't like the guy that was doing cocaine, but at least this guy only does marijuana." You know, we would kind of tease as a couple.
0: Yeah.
1: But what happened was they still stayed in her story, even though she knew that they were not happy about the choices she was making. And they had to make some of those hard decisions, John, that you talked about. Maybe she's not going to live here. And to do that, is she going to go move in with the guy or whatever it might be? So they stayed in the story, and she ended up actually being with a guy who was addicted to marijuana. He was open to faith. And they kind of cut a deal that he would start coming to church. And, you know, he was so different than they were. Uh-huh. And they had two things in common. He loved the daughter, and they could see that. Two, the Los Angeles Dodgers. My friend, who's the pastor, loved the Dodgers, and this guy loved the Dodgers. And you know what he did? He started spending time with them and taking them to Dodgers game, and they got to know each other. And the story is that this young man made a commitment to Christ. He kept going to the church, and they wanted her to marry a youth pastor. They didn't want the guy, and he stopped smoking marijuana, but now he's their youth pastor, and he's doing a great job. He's all tatted out, and you know, he looks so different than what they assume.
0: But he's living for the Lord.
1: And yeah, are there bumps and bruises in this thing? Sure, there's actually some stepchildren in this thing. But what I appreciated about them was they said, look, we have one thing in common. We both love this young woman, so we're not going to just bag on this thing. And, you know, the ending of the story is a great ending. It's not always an easy ending. I mean, I wish I could say every time there's going to be an easy ending. There's not, but they stayed in the story, as we talk about. They showed love, and actually, my friend, the pastor, honored the relationship with this young man, and the young man appreciated it. And was open to
0: And again, the net, they were praying for, hoping for their son-in-law to be a youth pastor, and then ended up with this guy smoking pot. You know, but boom, then he becomes the youth pastor.
1: We didn't think he was going to be that. And by the way, he's a great youth pastor.
0: Oh, that's good.
1: Yeah.
0: It does beg the question about parental expectation. I mean, this happens in marriage, it happens in parenting. And it certainly happens with 20-somethings because you have your perspective on who they will be. Yeah. And you've thought of this since you held them as a beautiful bundle on your chest.
1: Sure.
0: And you knew what the story would be. But all of a sudden, they're not following that blueprint.
1: Right.
0: And speak to the angst that begins to create and how we as the parents, you got to let go.
1: We have to let go, but we also have to deal with the grief. You know, it's a necessary loss. When a child becomes an adult, it's a loss. You know, you spend two decades of your life basically in control or semi-control as they get older, and then now you're letting them go. And so you have to embrace that grief. C.S. Lewis says that change is loss. Change is good. I mean, we've all changed. I've known you guys for enough years where, you know, I've changed on my weight, but I don't want to talk about that. But the point being is that change is loss. Uh-huh. And so as a parent, you have to deal with the grief. And sometimes we feel, and you talked about this at the beginning of the broadcast, you know, we feel pain, we feel shame, we should have prayed more, we should have done Bible studies around the table, we should have gone on more mission trips, all these, we should have. And so in the middle of that, we do that, and then we do it quietly. When when everybody else in the church is also going through these same things, but they're not talking. So it goes back to us making sure that we have an authentic relationship with people who will, you know, help us get through it. It's a very important aspect of it.
0: As a pastor and speaker, and of course, Homeward, you've worked with, you know, thousands of couples as well in a whole variety of ways, in their marriage and their parenting. And in many ways, we see it here too. I think I'm going to know the answer to this, but I'll leave my eyes open and heart open to your perspective. But it seems there's a bit of a formula that occurs that when you're a stringent parent, as a Christian, and we do have expectations for our own lives and for those of our children to live to a higher standard. Right. And sometimes I think we even expect our teens and our 20-somethings to certainly live at a standard that we may not have been living up to at that age. You know what I mean?
1: Right.
0: But it can be so counterproductive for the rebellious child that they are sending a message. Right. And in your experience in those situations, what are those common things that you see that the children are actually rebelling against, if we're honest?
1: Right. Well, I think a lot of them felt like we were doing shame-based parenting. We didn't think we were doing shame-based parenting, but I think a lot of times when we have the focus on the family parent has high standards, has beautiful standards, has God-honoring standards, has biblical standards. So we need to share those. But at the same time, in doing it, it's how we share them. We need to make it attractive. We need to make living life with faith and living life in alignment with God more attractive. And we have to be careful that we're not making it so rigid that they break those standards. So when they break the standards, then they change their morality or they change their belief system. So really only two things happen. If a kid strays, violates values, sins, goes off the whatever the biblical worldview is, they either come back to Jesus or they change their values in their mind. So now they don't believe in the morality that we have because they had to rebel because they're going to live that out. So it's important for us to understand that as the father in the prodigal son story that Jesus told was so great, is he showed a depth of love to his son who had wasted money on prostitutes and partying, so says the Living Bible. He didn't change the deal with his elder son. You know that. He showed love. Mm-hmm. But if the son says, hey, so, you know, I've been working with you this whole time, he said, all that I have is yours. So he didn't change the financial setup. And we miss that sometimes. So you can have standards, you can have biblical standards, but you do it in the midst of showing an incredible depth of love. You can accept them without accepting their behavior.
0: But again, the problem is in our control as parents, our control issues, our anxiety issues, our guilt issues, those start dominating our reactions to them. And it's totally opposite what the Lord, I think, would want.
1: What some of these kids are telling me, adult kids, is they're saying, my parents are just a one-topic parent. I moved in with my boyfriend and I still want a relationship with my mom, but she's only a one-topic parent. That's all she talks about. I'd like to go shopping with her. I'd like to do some other things. And you know what I would say to the woman? Does she know how you feel? Does she know what you believe? Yes. Then expand the relationship, because probably the relationship that your daughter's in right now isn't going to last, and you want her to come back to you, and you want her to come back to your values. Yeah. And we're seeing that with a lot of young adults today. I mean, you guys know this so well. I mean, there's some things happening in the Gen Z movement. You know, 5 years ago, I probably was on this broadcast saying, you know, it's really quite possible that, you know, twice as many atheists in Gen Z. Who are we seeing coming back into the church? Gen Z, especially guys. Well, you know, God is doing a work. God's not going to let this go. So we just have to stay in that, you know, messy story. And again, going back to it, we've got to have our help. Moses is battling the Amalekites, and Moses has the rod, and he picks up the rod, and then the Israelites start winning, and then he gets weary and tired. We as parents get weary and tired. So then he has to sit down, and then the Amalekites start winning. So what does he do? He brings people around him in his weariness and helps him by holding up the rod, and the Israel wins the battle. Well, we have a battle for our kids' soul, and our kids are forfeiting their spiritual purpose at times, sure, but, you know, the battle, A, belongs to the Lord. They should do a song on that. That'd sound good. But secondly, the battle is a long-term battle. Mm. So, you know, I led my brother to the Lord 3 days before he died. I mean, I wish he forfeited a lot of things in a negative way, but he came back. Okay. And I think that sometimes happens too.
0: Well, and that's the desire to have this, again, expectation that as a extended family, we're all in Christ. We're all experiencing the joy of this life together. Right. Let me ask you this in terms of that scripture. I don't think these words are lost. I don't think the Lord misplaces a word in scripture. So when the scripture says, train up a child in the way he should go, and when he is old, he will not depart from it.
1: Yeah.
0: Isn't that interesting? That word old is in there.
1: No, I know.
0: Now, we want something to happen sooner, but it's almost like if you've done your job, if you have pointed them toward the Lord, you've given them a compass, you've made known what it is you believe, hopefully in the context of love, not demanding it in some kind of militaristic thing, but you've done that, then you know what? The Lord is going to honor this.
1: Right. And what we have to say, I want to cup every listener and on their face and just say, really good parents have kids who make poor choices, you know, and that's true. So there are parents who have made great, they've done a great job, not a perfect job because nobody's perfect, but they've done a great job and their kids are making poor choices. I'm seeing some of those kids come back, especially you mentioned the 20s. It's an interesting time because some of them come back and then they meander toward marriage or they meander toward some responsibility. But once they get married and have kids, guess where they come? They come back to the community that they had once in the church. They come back to faith. Now, they may not come back to our church. Fantastic. They're just going to church. But what we have to understand is that if we do the training, and nobody thinks they're perfect parents, so nobody trained them perfect, but when we do the training, that I honestly think God honors that.
0: I do.
1: In a beautiful way.
0: Yeah, I do.
1: I don't know what it looks like. I'm not God. That's way beyond my pay grade. Yeah. But I honestly think that, you know, for the people who have younger kids, no, we do that. We do the training. And we forget, you know, training is an athletic term. You know, Paul and others, and the Bible in that particular scripture is Old Testament, but, you know, they use the word training much more as an athletic term.
0: Yeah, so this, run the race.
1: So it's perseverance, it's endurance. So that's, we need a dose of perseverance and endurance as we're, you know, running the race with our adult kids.
0: Well, I hope this is a drop of water for your thirsty parenting souls, the listeners and the viewers, because we're going to continue. If Jim, you'll stick with us, and we'll come back for a day two. But we're scratching the surface. We want to get into more of the detail about how to do this and how to do it well. And again, Jim's great book, When Your Adult Child Strays, Trading Heartache for Hope. That's a better place to be. Mm-hmm. Heartache is not a good place to just land and sit there. And I think Jim's book can equip you to have a better attitude, that loving attitude that we're talking about today, so that you don't lose the tether with your child, your adult child. And that will be the hope of the future.
2: Mm. Yeah, reach out today and get your copy of the book by Jim Burns. 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

For who is God besides the Lord? And who is the rock except our God?

0: David. 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What if I told you that I believe it?
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1: Hi, this is Pastor Randy inviting you to join us any Sunday that you're in the Jewel of the Parkland, 10:30 a.m. to worship and exalt our Creator, Savior, Redeemer, and King. 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
3: From The Rock Newsroom, good morning. I'm Randy Atkinson with The Rock 98.5 local news update. Transit service in Yorkton will shift to an on-demand model starting January of 2027, replacing the current fixed-route system. Under the new model, riders will be able to request trips based on their travel needs rather than following predetermined routes and schedules. Transit vehicles will provide stop-to-stop service, responding to individual trip requests throughout the city. So the system will be powered by what is called the Blaze platform. That includes automated scheduling and dispatching technology. Riders will be able to book trips in advance or request rides in real time through the mobile app. City officials say the service, intended to improve accessibility and better match transit operations with rider demand. Village of Ebenezer has issued a tender for a recreation center roof replacement as it moves ahead with plans to convert the community's former school into a daycare and community center. Project intended to preserve the building as it takes on its new role. Under the proposal, half the former school would be converted into a daycare, the remaining space serving as a community center and gathering space for residents. Project would also give new life to the former school, allowing it to continue serving residents. Now, timeline for the roof replacement and redevelopment as of yet has not been announced. Premier Scott Moe outlined his government's position on the Canada-U.S. trade dispute yesterday, strongly pushing back against the notion of export taxes. Moe once more voiced support for Prime Minister Carney government's targeted countermeasures that are in place, but only if those tariffs are focused and targeted to have a minimal impact on Canadian industries and families. On that point, Moe said, as a province, they cannot support any kind of export tariff on our natural resources. On potash, Moe said Saskatchewan in the not-too-distant future will be providing half of the world's potash. It would be a tremendous economic hit to our province and to our nation if we tax it. First, Canadians would lose jobs. Second, farmers on both sides of the border would pay more for crucial fertilizer. Third, the U.S. and most assuredly would then look to switch to buying potash from other nations around the world. The RCMP Heritage Center launched a new experience to allow patrons to use the forensics to solve a crime. According to the center, it'll be an immersive and interactive experience, hands-on. Now, as far as the RCMP Heritage Center is concerned, they hope that it's a unique experience. Visitors will only be able to get at the center. Lab was created, that is, in collaboration with Tourism Saskatchewan, who put up $40,000 to get the experience up and running. Time now for the Thorsness Appliance Sports Desk. You need appliances, Maytag, Whirlpool, KitchenAid. From the Appliance Guys, Thorsness Appliance, 14 bets, that's downtown Yorkton. Only one hit provided all the runs. Nathan Lucas hit a three-run homer. Toronto beat Kansas City 3-0 yesterday. Another bullpen game for the Jays, and they tend to do well when they have bullpen games. So two teams have split the first two games of the three-game series that wraps up in Toronto today. Canada's miracle run at the Little League World Series is over. Little Mountain Little League team from Vancouver lost to Japan yesterday by a score 7-3. Despite the loss, the Little Mountain team put up Canada's best showing at the tournament since 2017. CFL gearing up for another week of play, and that will kick off tomorrow. Montreal at Winnipeg. Riders play the late game Saturday, 5 o'clock kickoff against Toronto. Having a look at Rock weather, sunny, could be some morning fog in your area, high 28. A few clouds tonight, low 13. Friday, mix of sun and cloud. 30% chance of showers, could be a thunderstorm in there, high 28. Increasing cloud Saturday with a high of 29. Cloudy on Sunday, high 24. Monday, cloudy, some showers and a high of 19. Normal high this time of year is 21, normal low 8, sunrise 5:55, setting at 7:47. Currently, Kenora, Camsack, Fort Capel, Balcarres, Regina 11, Melville 9, Foam Lake 12, Esterhazy, Langeberg 8, Fort Capel, Balcarres, Regina 11, Roblin, Russell, Melville 9, Saskatoon 13. Yorkton, clear sky, wind south 5. Relative humidity at 97%, and the current temperature is 9. 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

0: Good morning, rockers. Welcome back to the Rockin' Big Breakfast with Brian and Randy on this Thursday, August the 27th. On today's show of Tell Me Something Good, we'll have the mayor of Melville, Mr. Joe Curran, on to tell us all good things happening in the area, as well as celebrate community. We will have Jen Haas in studio to talk about the last karaoke at Participut and the winner. As well as tonight happening is the outdoor movie night. That's going to be at the Legacy Co-op Grandstand at the Gallagher Center in Yorkton here, where they'll be screening Monsters University. So that'll be Under the Stars, and that will start at 8:30 tonight. Randy, how's the weather going to look tonight?
1: Well, it'll look good for them, so hopefully it'll hold up. 28 today. Sunny conditions, 13 overnight. You're going to the movie, take a blanket and whatnot. It's going to be a little chilly there, but 28 and 29 Friday, Saturday. But again, the weekend now looking like it's going to cloud over. Probably could get a little rain tomorrow, Friday, with a thunderstorm possible. Next showers probably on Monday. So certainly with a high of 28, well above normal this time of year would be 21, but we're starting at 9. People say a little cool overnight. Well, the overnight low on average is 8, so we're pretty much right in there. So we're starting out at 9, shooting for 28. Ooh. On a big day today.

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Natalie Lane, still running to you on The Rock 98.5. It's now time for the Word of Life. Word of Life today is from Isaiah chapter 26, verse 3. You will keep in perfect peace those whose minds are steadfast, because they trust in you. Isaiah chapter 26, verse 3 is your Word of Life.

0: Andy is a good kid. He's just been through a lot.
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2: I am. This could be out of this world. I need to be focused on winning the battle of the bands. The record deal will be more than enough for us to save the church. It's not what we know. It's what we believe that matters.
1: I can't wait to see how this plays out.
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0: From the Rock Newsroom, good morning. I'm Randy Atkinson with a Rock 98.5 local news update. An Esterhazy man has been given a 12-month conditional sentence for stealing money from the Esterhazy Minor Hockey Association. 37-year-old Corey Smith pled guilty to stealing in excess of $5,000 from the hockey club between January and July of 2025. Smith previously pled guilty in Esterhazy Provincial Court. He was sentenced Tuesday. According to the minutes from the Hockey Association's AGM, Smith stole roughly $46,000 in total from the organization, most of the thefts through e-transfers. Now, the minutes state he voluntarily paid back $20,000 following his arrest. Court documents reveal Smith is also required to pay $24,798 to the Minor Hockey Association by September 1 of this year. Meantime, former Manitoba MP and Dauphin Mayor Inky Mark is facing more weapons-related charges after originally being arrested in July. It was July 13th Mark was arrested and charged following a months-long RCMP investigation that started in March. He was charged with firearm trafficking, possession of a gun with a tampered serial number, and possessing property obtained by crime. At the time of his arrest, RCMP seized hundreds of guns, an antique cannon, ammunition, and more than $300,000 cash. Since his arrest, investigators have been combing through all the seized items. In total, police recovered 445 firearms. Of those recovered guns, RCMP determined 295 unsafely stored, 10 prohibited, 11 were restricted. Mounties say there were also 26.5 kilograms of explosives. A licensed person can only have 6 kilograms. Mark was rearrested August 12th, now facing 26 new charges on top of the 12 that he was already facing. Rescue teams searched for hundreds of missing people along the Nepal-Tibet border after a collapse of a glacier sent a deadly wall of water and mud several stories high, tearing through communities. Video of the disaster a couple days ago showed people running before the floodwater swallowed them up and washed out buildings and bridges. At least 273 people killed, more than 1,300 are missing. Many are foreigners, and apparently 24 Canadians are among the missing right now. And Nepalese officials say dozens of bridges destroyed, nearly 40 kilometers of roads damaged, complicating search efforts, which are underway right now. It's a true tragedy that took place. Time now for the Thorsness Plant Sports Desk, serving the Parkland for more than 70 years with Whirlpool, Maytag, KitchenAid. From the Appliance Guys, Thorsness Plant, 14 bets, downtown Yorkton. Nathan Lucas hit a three-run homer, Toronto Blue Jays only scoring in the game. Toronto beat Kansas City 3-0. So for the Jays right now, they got teams in front of them again after they lost a few there, 65-69, three games behind Cleveland for the final wild card playoff spot, in Texas and Baltimore are in front of Toronto as well. The miracle run at the Little League World Series ended for Canada yesterday with a 7-3 loss to Japan. So although it's over for Little Mountain Vancouver, despite the loss, they put up the best showing at the tournament since 2017, winning three games. Having a look at Rock weather, sunny, some morning fog possible, high 28. Tonight, a few clouds, low 13. Friday, mix of sun and cloud. 30% chance of getting some rain. Could be a thunderstorm in there. High 28. Saturday, increasing cloud. High 29. Sunday, cloudy. High 24. Monday, cloudy. Some showers and high of 19. On the roundup, Kenora, Kamsack, Esterhazy, Langeberg, Roblin, Russell, Melville, 8. Foam Lake, Saskatoon, 12. Fort Capel, Balcarra, 6. Regina, 10. Yorkton, clear sky, wind calm, relative humidity 98%. Current temperature is 8 degrees. 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I'm Randy Atkinson.
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Setting field. Her distinct musical style blends urban pop grooves with powerful, faith-driven vocals. It's Dara McLean with her song, Free, on the Rock 98.5. And rockers, we have Eats and Treats giveaway. Today is going to be the last day for our Eats and Treats Facebook giveaway. So head on down to our Facebook page, give us a follow, as well as tag a friend. Share the post for a chance to win. You and a friend could win a $50 gift card to Buster's Pizza and Donair. This is in York, and they have wonderful Donairs. The sauce is just scrumptious if you haven't had Donair before, as well as the pizzas. The pizzas are different from a lot of other places in York, and it's almost like a gourmet. The way that they make their pizzas is just amazing. So it's Buster's Pizza and Donair, Yorkton. You and a friend can win a $50 gift card. All you got to do is give us a follow on our Facebook page, tag a friend, and share the post. We've got Heaven Down Here, a little Megan Woods on The Rock 98.5.

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2: 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I'm David Chan, your MLA for Yorkton. 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

0: minute addressing some of the pros and cons of using AI.
1: Hey, can you help me suggest which words to remove? And it does that. You're like, great, that was so great. I would have spent 2 hours editing this thing. Now I spent a half an hour. I got 90 minutes back. And that's wonderful. And thank goodness for that. But then you're busy again, and then you use AI to say, hey, I have an outline for an essay I created. Can you write this thing? I'll edit that. And then, hey, I need an outline for an essay. And then it creates the essay for you, and before you know it, you've seductively engaged in the same kind of thing, the tyranny of small decisions you were using with fast food, now you're using with AI.
0: It's so important to use AI responsibly, and you'll hear more from Abdul Murray today at FamilyMinute.org.
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0: Make It Well, Mercy Me on the Rock, 98.5. Coming up, we'll have Joel Vaughn. He still does. It's 6:50, 7:50 in Manitoba. You're listening to Rockin' Big Breakfast with Brian and Randy.
1: Good morning, everybody. Hey, had to make a pit stop. There's nothing worse than leaving the house and going, you get to work and go, oh, I'll just sip on this. Oh, my goodness, I forgot the coffee.
0: Oh, no.
1: Made a quick run to McDonald's here. Yeah. Had to get a quick coffee, get jolted up here.
0: Nice house just around the corner.
1: Yeah. Hey, good morning, everybody. Got a couple of things coming on here. Tonight, of course, the big movie, right?
0: Yeah, the big movie, Monsters University, is a movie.
1: So John Goodman's in that. John Goodman, is that his name? Yeah, the big guy.
0: Yeah,
1: hey, John
0: Goodman. From
1: used
0: Roseanne.
1: To be at Roseanne and whatnot. Billy Crystal.
0: Oh, yeah.
1: Well, you know, got that goofy voice that he does, the one-eyed guy. And, and it's pretty funny. Maybe bring a blanket or
0: definitely.
1: Because 28 today, nice, but overnight low 13, that sun goes down, gets cold in a hurry.
0: Yeah.
1: So you want to do that. I think it's free.
0: It's free. A free event, and it's at the Legacy Co-op Grandstand.
1: So you don't need to bring a lawn chair if you want, fine, but hey, lots of seating. So check that out. And if you want to check out something a little earlier, well, I guess tomorrow, actually.
0: Yeah.
1: Is the beginning of SJHL training camps. Here we go.
0: Oh.
1: Hockey is back.
0: Hockey is back. That
1: August 28th. That's tomorrow.
0: Yeah.
1: So, a lot of players coming in. There'll be the registration. It's exciting time for all the players. Some of them know they're coming back. They're going to be playing again. Some trying to crack the lineup. You got draft picks coming in. It's an exciting time for these kids. All camps opening up. August 28th, Terriers kind of waiting a couple days. And I think they were saying a couple guys in the dub, but everybody's got guys in the dubs. Get it going. Let's go. Preseason game starts September 4th, regular season on September 18th.
0: Yeah.
1: So it won't be long before they get going. SJHL back in action starting this weekend. So, you know, I always like the fact it could be like, say, Saturday, it's going to be 29 degrees.
0: Yeah.
1: And you're hot, and then you walk into the rink.
0: Oh, yeah.
1: And it just feels nice and comfortable, you know, with the ice and everything. And then you step back outside in that heat. So, but it all starts out on tomorrow.
0: Yeah.
1: So there's going to be lots going on today, tomorrow at the fairgrounds in Yorkton. And you know what? That whole building and everything else, the busier it is, the better.
0: Oh, for sure it is. Yeah.
1: Things are happening. Eh?
0: Yeah.
1: So if you're not going to check out the SJHL stuff, maybe tonight. You can check out a movie and see Monsters
0: University.
1: University.
0: It's how they first met, how the movie.
1: See, and how appropriate.
0: Yeah.
1: They're going back to school.
0: Yeah.
1: These guys might as well. The monsters might as well, too.
0: Yeah.

0: You're listening to CJJC in Yorkton, Saskatchewan, celebrating 15 years of making a difference. 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
1: From the Rock Newsroom, good morning. I'm Randy Atkinson with a Rock 98.5 local news update. Transit service in Yorkton is going to shift to an on-demand model. That'll start in January of next year. It'll replace the city's current fixed-route system. So under the new model, riders will be able to request trips based on their travel needs rather than following predetermined routes and schedules. Transit vehicles will provide stop-to-stop service responding to the individual trip request throughout the city. So the system will be powered by what is Blaze Platform. That includes automated scheduling and dispatching technology. Riders will be able to book their trips in advance. City officials say the service intended to improve accessibility and better match transit operations with rider demand. Contact the city if you need to get some more information. Meantime, the Canadian National Institute for the Blind, the CNIB, is bringing and encouraging parents to get eye exams for their back-to-school checklist, while also preparing to bring support services for people with vision loss to Yorkton next month. The National Back-to-School Eye Exam Campaign aims to raise awareness about the importance of early eye care for children. According to the CNIB, research shows up to 80% of classroom learning is visual, yet only a small percentage of children receive a comprehensive eye exam before starting school, and with the first 7 years of life being critical for eye development. Alongside the awareness campaign, CNIB is bringing its mobile hub program to Yorkton. That will be a week today, next Thursday, September 3rd, from 10 in the morning till 3 in the afternoon. It will be at the Yorkton Public Library. Traveling Outreach Service will also stop in Mooseman. They'll actually be there the day before on September 2nd. Premier Scott Moe outlined his government's position on the Canada-U.S. trade dispute yesterday, strongly pushing back against the notion of export taxes. Moe once more voiced support for Premier Mark Carney's government and targeting countermeasures that are in place, but he says only when those tariffs are focused and targeted to have a minimal impact on Canadian industries and families. On that point, Moe said that what the province cannot support is any kind of export tax on natural resources or any of the resources that are being exported to the U.S. or through the U.S. to areas of the world. On potash, Moe said Saskatchewan in the not-too-distant future will be providing half the world's potash. He said it would be a tremendous economic hit to our province and nation if they tax that. Former Saskatchewan Cabinet Minister Dustin Duncan has joined a national campaign advocating for the development of Canada-made nuclear technology. Duncan, who served as Cabinet Minister under both former Premier Brad Wall and current Premier Scott Moe, has been named co-chair for Canadians for CANDU, the advocacy group campaigning for an all-Canadian approach to the country's plan for a large-scale nuclear development through technology. Duncan joins former Prime Minister Jean Chrétien and former Ontario Premier Mike Harris. Both Chrétien and Harris say Duncan brings an important perspective to the table, given Saskatchewan's uranium production. Time now for the Thorsness Applied Sports Desk and Eat Appliances. KitchenAid, Whirlpool, Maytag, get the best from the appliance guys. Thorsness Appliance, 14 bets downtown Yorkton. Baseball, one swing of the bat, and it was the only run scored. Nathan Lucas hit a three-run homer. Toronto beat Kansas City 3-0. Jays have split the first two with Kansas City. Got to win today. Need some wins. Third and final game of the series going into Toronto today. Jays right now 3 games back of Cleveland for the wild card playoff spot, but Texas and Baltimore ahead of Toronto as well. Canada is out at the Little League World Series. Quite a run for the Little Mountain Little League team from Vancouver. Vancouver lost to Japan 7-3 yesterday. Despite losing, the team put up Canada's best showing at the tournament since 2017. Week 13 CFL season tomorrow. Bombers in tough. They're at home against Montreal, who lead not only the East but the entire CFL with that sparkling 9-1 record. Doubleheader Saturday, Hamilton at Calgary, 5-5 Argos at Mosaic to play the 6-4 Riders. Around 5 o'clock kickoff. Sunday, BC at Ottawa to close out week 13. SJHL training camps are ready to open. Registration taking place tomorrow, and then all those teams are going to be on the ice. Preseason game starts September 4th. Terriers will start with a home-and-home against Verdun September 4th and 5th. Mills will play a home-and-home to get going with Weyburn on September 5th and 6th, opening night. For the 2026-27 SJHL season is September 18th. Rock weather, sunny, might be some morning fog in your area. High 28, a few clouds tonight, low 13. Friday, mix of sun and cloud, 30% chance of getting some showers. Could be a thunderstorm, high 28. Increase in clouds Saturday with a high of 29. Sunday, cloudy, high 24. Monday, cloudy, some showers, and a high of 19. Normal high this time of year, 21. Normal low, 8. Sunrise, 5:55. Setting at 7:47. Currently, Kenora, Kamsack, Esther, Hazy, Langeberg, Roblin, Russell, Melville, 8. Foam Lake, Saskatoon, 12. Fort Capel, Valcarra, 6. Regina, 10. Yorkton, sunny sky, wind calm. Relative humidity, 98%. Current temperature is 8 degrees. 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I'm Randy Atkinson.

Love alone is worth a fight. Switchfoot on the Rock 98.5. It's now time for the Word of Life. And the Word of Life today is from Isaiah chapter 26, verse 3. You will keep in perfect peace those whose minds are steadfast, because they trust in you. Isaiah chapter 26, verse 3 is your Word of Life.

0: Known for their high-energy fusion of alternative rock, pop, and funk, the band sold over 3 million records, earning 2 Grammy Awards and won multiple GMA Dove Awards. It's Audio Adrenaline, Blaze of Glory on the Rock 98.5. It's 7:15, 8:15 in Manitoba. It is now time for that pun
1: of the day.
0: So I was, I always started with so. I always say so. That's even my notes I write so. But I was wanting to make some soup the other day, just something quick. Had to run out of the house. So I made some soup. The can opener I got was from the dollar store. Honestly, I should have just got paid a little more for the better can opener, but I got a dollar store one and it broke on me halfway through. So I'm trying to get the soup out. So now, the can opener is a can't opener.
2: Of course it is.
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6: 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Because everyone loves to receive more than what they were expecting. 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Not just any love, but perfect, unconditional, endless love. Our cost for all of this? Well, it's free. But wait, there's more. Someday we're going to our eternal home. Heaven is a destination so incredible that it cannot be described in an earthly language. So as much as we enjoy walking in abundant life with Christ on earth, just wait. There's more. So much more to come.
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0: Stand Britt Nicole. It was released in the fall of 2012. It's a radio single from her hit fourth studio album called Gold. Good morning, rockers. It's now time to look back on today's history with On This Day. On this day in 1964, Walt Disney's musical film, Mary Poppins, premieres in Los Angeles, California, and wins 5 Academy Awards.
1: And that was a tough go because it was written by a woman, I believe, in Britain, and she didn't want to give it up. And Walt Disney really had to lobby hard to get it and how they'll do the movie. She wanted the input, and Walt Disney's like, oh my goodness, this is taking forever. I can't believe this. Finally came out with the movie, and good thing he persevered because, it was just the takeoff of Disney. Walt Disney, what a visionary. What a vision.
0: Yeah, exactly.
1: Wow.
0: On this day, 1970, Jimi Hendrix creates his last studio recording at Electric Lady Studios in New York City, an instrumental called Slow Blues.
1: There you go. He would die shortly after that.
0: Yeah. On this day, 1982, MLB's Oakland A's outfielder, Ricky Henderson, he steals his 119th base of the season, breaking Lou Brock's record.
1: Yeah. You know, Ricky Henderson always talked in the third person.
0: Yeah.
1: So it's like, Ricky's going to go out today and get 2 hits. That's how he'd talk. And
0: yeah.
1: So he heard a group of guys talking, and they were actually talking about biblical passages. And they were talking about John 3:16, one of the most popular. And Ricky walked by, and he goes, John 3:16. Oh, John can hit 316. Ricky's going to hit 320. Like, what?
0: Wow.
1: Ricky Henderson, he was a one-of-a-kind.
0: Yeah.
1: What a ball player.
0: Oh, yeah.
1: Yeah, leadoff hitter extraordinaire.
0: Do you think there will be anyone kind of like him that will get his stolen base record?
1: Oh, I don't know. You know, they're stealing more now than ever. So, maybe. But, boy, back in that day when you could steal over 100 bases, you just couldn't catch it. I don't know how many times he got thrown out. Not many. And then he'd steal third like 35 times a year, too. So, it was pretty incredible. I don't know. It'd be tough to... He's kind of a one of a kind. Plus, he had power, too, like, you know, hitting.
0: Yeah.
1: So, yeah, that was tough. Plus, he'd crouch down. He was a little guy. That was a small strike zone.
0: Yeah.
1: So then he'd walk and turn that into a double because he'd
0: steal.
1: Oh, then he'd steal third. Then you'd hit a pop fly, score a run without a hit.
0: Yeah.
1: It's like, wow. Wow.
0: Great player to have on your team.
1: Great.
0: On this day in 2011, after causing extensive damage to several Caribbean islands, Hurricane Irene, she made landfall in the United States, striking North Carolina's Outer Banks before moving along the eastern seaboard.
1: Well, they get some nasty weather. You know what? I heard the next hurricane, they always name them.
0: In alphabetical order.
1: Alphabetical order. The next one, ironically, or whatever, is to be named Dolly.
0: Oh.
1: No, nothing to do with Dolly Parton.
0: No?
1: Just the next name up, I guess. And it's like, interesting.
0: Yeah.
1: Yeah.
0: On this day in 1902, Father Bruno Dörfler and a group of prospective settlers arrived in Saskatoon after traveling 400 miles by team and wagon across the prairies to find land for St. Peter's Colony, which later led to the founding of Humboldt.
1: Look at that. Oh, the history. Now, that's a nice piece of history right there. Now, as they're wagon trekking along, I don't think there was any off spray back then. I got a feeling, man, you might have to cover yourself with mud or something, right, to keep the mosquitoes from coming.
0: Yeah.
1: It would have been horrendous back then. A lot of
0: people
1: don't talk about the glory days of people out there and you know, they're discovering things in Canada and Saskatchewan and they're ever slapping mosquitoes out there.
0: I'm surprised there isn't a town.
1: It would have been tough. But it's a nice little bit of trivia there, and it ended up the community of Humboldt. Look at that.
0: Yeah.
1: Very cool.
0: And that was On This Day on The Rock, 98.5.
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3: 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I'm Randy Atkinson with a Rock 98.5 local news update. Village of Ebenezer's issued a tender for the Recreation Center roof replacement as it moves ahead with plans to convert the community's former school into a daycare and community center. So the project's intended to preserve the building and, well, guests basically get a new role into the community. Under the proposal, half the former school will be a daycare, the remaining space a community center. So, timeline for the roof replacement right now, and the redevelopment has not yet been announced, but they're moving forward, and that's a good thing. Meantime, as far as Saskatchewan's premier is concerned, he says guidelines on future data centers in the province likely to be announced today or tomorrow. One of the highest priorities and requirements in the government of Saskatchewan, considering additional data center investment in the province. Scott Moe, the premier, says it's that it needs to be a Canadian component like Bell Canada. Moe referred to Bell Canada's data center project during his remarks in Prince Albert yesterday, heralding it as a positive investment with widespread economic impact. The $1.7 billion data center currently under construction in the RM of Sherwood near Regina has been met with intense criticism from local residents, though, during its approval process by the RM. Hundreds of residents held demonstrations in front of the Saskatchewan Legislative Building and the RM of Sherwood offices. Now, the first portion of the Bell AI Data Center is expected to become operational in the first half of next year. The RCMP Heritage Center in Regina has now got something brand new for everybody. What does that mean? Well, you can go in there now and experience a new forensics, the idea to solve a crime. It's hands-on, and it expects you to use your critical thinking skills to work together to collaborate, use of those skills that are necessary in law enforcement. Then, as you're on there with this new experience, you can put the pieces of the crime together and then solve it. They wanted to create a new experience that visitors would only be able to get at the center. The lab was created in collaboration with Tourism Saskatchewan, who donated $40,000 to the experience, always trying to enhance as far as getting more people out to the Heritage Center. They're hoping that this new forensics that they've put in place will help do that. Time now for the Thorsness Supply and Sports Desk. Serving the Parkland for more than 70 years. Maytag, Whirlpool, KitchenAid. Got to see the appliance guys. Thorsness Supply, 14 bets downtown Yorkton. Starting tomorrow, SJHL training camp's getting going. Everybody will be registered, and then over the weekend, it is just a bunch of games against each other as young players try to show their stuff to the coaches that, hey, I'm good enough to be on the Terriers. I'm good enough to be on the Millionaires. So, yeah, it'll be a lot of fun. So get out there and see what your local team has for the upcoming SJHL season. Week 13 CFL season. Tomorrow, Montreal at Winnipeg. Riders play Saturday, hosting Toronto. Canada's run at the Little League World Series ended yesterday with a 7-3 loss to Japan, despite losing. Little Mountain Vancouver put up Canada's best showing at the tournament since 2017. They went 3 wins and 2 losses. Toronto beat Kansas City 3-0 yesterday. Nathan Lucas supplying all the offense, 3-run homer. Teams have split the first 2 games, 3-game set wrapping up today in Toronto. Having a look at Rock weather, sunny. Could be some morning fog, high 28. A few clouds tonight, low 13. Friday, mix of sun and cloud, 30% chance of getting some showers. Could be a thunderstorm in there, high 28. Saturday, increasing cloud, high 29. Sunday, cloudy, high 24. And Monday, cloudy, could be some showers and a high of 19. On the roundup, Kenora, Kamsack, Melville, 12. Foam Lake, Saskatoon, 13. Esterhazy, Langeberg, Roblin, Russell, 10. Fort Capel, Balcarres, 9. Regina, 11. Yorkton, sunny skies, south wind, 7. Relative humidity at 94%. Current temperature is 12. 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

0: That was Cody Johnson with Till You Can't on The Rock, 98.5. It is now that time for the birthdays of today. Mexican-American dog trainer who has a TV series.
1: Cesar Millan.
0: There it is.
1: The Dog Whisperer.
0: Dog Whisperer, yeah.
1: No, I've watched that show sometimes.
0: Yeah.
1: As a dog owner, I think a lot of people should walk that. And his key component to being a dog owner, you got to walk the dog. That's
0: yeah.
1: the first thing. But it's really impressive to watch him take a dog that's out of control
0: yeah.
1: and in 1 minute has him just
0: trained.
1: Laying down,
0: yeah.
1: just calm. And he said it's all energy. It's energy from the human. And if you're calm, the dog will be calm.
0: Yeah.
1: But we get too excited, so the dog gets excited. Cesar Millan, he's got to be like 59.
0: 57.
1: All right.
0: He co-starred alongside Heather Locklear on Melrose Place. He is known for playing Walter White's partner in crime, Jesse Pinkman.
1: Oh, is that Aaron Paul?
0: There it is.
1: Aaron Paul.
0: Nice.
1: Yeah.
0: I wasn't sure if you got knew that one.
1: Yeah. Well, that was quite the show.
0: Oh, amazing show.
1: That they had on. And for Bryan Cranston, the actor, just took him over the top there, too. Aaron
0: yeah.
1: Paul, too.
0: Yeah.
1: Everybody in that show was such a big, big show.
0: Yeah. He is 47 today.
1: Oh, wow.
0: I know.
1: Yeah.
0: yeah.
1: Didn't he play a high school kid there or just out of high school?
0: Just out of it, yeah. Yeah.
1: Wow.
0: Yeah. Born August 27th, 1952. Passed on July 30th of 2023 at the age of 70. His signature suit was an iconic gray plaid suit and red bow tie. Iconic American actor, comedian, writer, and producer, best known for creating and portraying the beloved character of Pee Wee Herman.
1: Oh, yeah. yeah, what's his name? Paul somebody.
0: Rubens. Okay. Yeah, Paul Rubens.
1: There it is. He created quite the character.
0: Oh, yeah.
1: You know, and a lot of people want to be on that Pee Wee Playhouse that they had on TV for kids. Eh?
0: Yeah.
1: Paul Rubens. Yeah. yeah. Every now and then, you get like, where did that come from? What a character.
0: Right? Yeah.
1: And then you think, what is he really like?
0: yeah. right? His voice acting, too.
1: Oh,
0: it's
1: I
0: just
1: know,
0: amazing. American actor, stand-up comedian, musician, and writer, best known for his recurring role as Carvelli in Welcome Back, Kotter. He appeared in such films as Funny People, Rango, and Zodiac. And he's also best known for supplying the voice of the cartoon character Roger Rabbit.
1: Really? Well, I only know, what was the show? Welcome Back, Kotter.
0: Yeah.
1: Of course, that was John Travolta's step in. He was one of the, what do they call them? The Hogs or something like that. He
0: yeah.
1: was one of them. Eh? I don't know who that is, though.
0: Charles Fleischer.
1: Don't know. Don't know.
0: Turned 76 years old
1: all
0: today.
1: Right, Giles.
0: Yeah.
1: By the way, Welcome Back, Kotter was on a long, long time ago. It could yeah. be a 70s.
0: Yeah.
1: John Travolta was a pretty young guy back then.
0: Oh, for sure. And that was the birthdays for today.
1: All right.
0: If you have a birthday, let us know on our Facebook or our Instagram page, or you can email me personally at brian@therock985.ca.

0: I once attended an evening presentation by Canadian Dave Rodney, who summited Mount Everest twice at 29,035 feet, the highest mountain in the world. After his documentary finished, while answering questions from the floor, he kept saying, "Just as in real life, Dave uses his experiences to talk to audiences about everyday Everests, the peaks we all face now and then, you and I, the exciting and scary ones, and how the things he learned while on that mountain apply equally to them as well." After his presentation, I thanked him for making his experiences so relatable. "It isn't about the mountain," he told me. "It's about life." Several things Dave said that evening have stuck with me. "There would be no summits if there were no valleys," he told us. "And every peak needs a valley to sustain it. And furthermore, you can't live on the mountain. That's sure death." He talked about how slowly he and his team had to climb down, grateful for the achievement of summiting, but treading with caution lest the success be lost to carelessness. "Most climbers," he added, "die coming down." If you're in a valley, know this. Somewhere up the road, there's very likely a corresponding peak. When you get to the top, thank God and be grateful you made it. Enjoy the view, but don't stay too long. And watch how you come down. Above all, remember this. God knows every step of our mountains and valleys, and He's the Lord of both. Grab His hand and start stepping. With Simple Words, I'm Kathleen Gibson.
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3: Hey, this morning, and good morning, Jen Haas is back with us. Good morning, Jen. How you doing?
4: I'm well. How are you?
3: Fantastic. We're outstanding. You put on a little thing out there, Good Spirit Lake, and of course, that was what did you call it? The singing contest? The karaoke? What was the name of this thing?
4: We just called it a karaoke contest.
3: There it is, the karaoke contest out at Good Spirit Lake. Now, you've karaoke'd out there before.
4: Absolutely.
3: And stuff like that, right? And you've done a lot of that. And so it was decided, hey, let's run a contest.
4: Mm-hmm.
3: What did you decide to do?
4: We decided to have two different rounds where we would select four finalists, and then those finalists would come together in one round and have a final round where they could make it onto the radio.
3: It's a final sing-off.
4: Yeah.
3: Right? What did they get? One song?
4: They can sing multiple times, but they choose one.
3: Okay, one that they're going to be. So you got to be ready. You got to belt out that one.
4: Absolutely.
3: You got to impress the judges. You had four people judging.
4: Yes.
3: My understanding, right? And so people went through that, and you had the big sing-off. How was the turnout at your karaoke contest?
4: It was full. There was not a seat to be had.
3: Is that right?
4: Yeah.
3: For the final go-round, everybody wanted to see. And you were getting participants from the lake predominantly, I would think, people at the lake, but not necessarily. A lot of surrounding community entered.
4: Yeah, I mean, we had people from Sturgis, Porcupine Plain, Kelvington, everywhere you can think of. We even had Regina, Saskatoon.
3: Is that right, eh? Showed up, and hey, I've heard you sing in the shower. Get down there to the karaoke contest, right? Now, with the turnout and everything, you've got, I guess, your finals, and who were the top three?
4: Our top three. So we had this amazing 11-year-old kiddo from Sturgis. His name's Stanley Prokovich. I don't know how to say his name.
3: We apologize, Stanley, but I'll tell you what, 11 years old, he could belt it?
4: He could belt, but he also brought his guitar and played along with it. So he was just absolutely phenomenal.
3: So that initially right there's got points from the judges.
4: Absolutely.
3: And being 11 years old now, he's got the barometer to start. He finished third.
4: He did. Right? Yeah.
3: Second was?
4: Dwayne from Kenora.
3: Dwayne from Kenora. And what did Dwayne sing? Do we know?
4: For the first one he did was Johnny Be Good.
3: Oh, my goodness. There's an old rocker from Chuck Berry, for goodness sakes. sitting beneath the tree on the railroad track. Yeah. And our winner is?
4: Martina Williamson from InSinger, who sang God is in This Story by Big Daddy Weave and Katie Nicole.
3: Oh, boy. We play that regularly.
4: Yeah.
3: Yeah. So she's the winner, and now she gets to sing on the rock.
4: Absolutely, and she's super excited to do it.
3: Yeah, she's going to do that song.
4: Yes.
3: Am I right?
4: Yes.
3: She's got quite a background, too. How old a woman are we talking here? How old,
4: I think she's 28.
3: Oh, okay, in her 20s. Yeah.
4: Yeah.
3: Great.
4: Young.
3: Yes. So, yeah, no kidding. Yeah. She could be my great-granddaughter. That's how old I am. But she'll sing when? Do we have to finalize all that?
4: Or? Yeah, we just have to decide on a date for it to happen. But
3: so this turned out as good as you could have hoped, maybe even better.
4: Absolutely. We're excited to maybe do it again in the future.
3: Yeah, no kidding. Maybe have another one next year. How did you come up with the idea? Why this? Why a chance to be on the radio? How did that whole idea come about?
4: So Don, who owns Participate in Good Spirit Lake there.
3: At the lake.
4: He kind of came up with the idea and thought, why don't we run a contest? Because we have so many amazing people that come out and sing. So why not run a contest? So he kind of came up with the idea and then asked me to kind of run with it.
3: That's right. Eh? He's the idea guy, and then he gets the groundwork. Eh? Good for you. Outstanding work, you and whoever else was doing it, to set it all up and get it done. And we're excited, too, to have her come in and sing. So hopefully we'll get that soon. And I guess she'll have to travel from InSinger. That's not that far.
4: No, it's not too bad.
3: Straight down Highway 16. She can kind of get her voice ready as she's driving, right?
4: It's a good warm-up.
3: It's a good warm-up. Jen, thanks for doing this. Thanks for being a part of it and participate, of course, out at Good Spirit Lake and everything you've done. We appreciate this. We're looking forward to it. Are you going to come up here with her when she sings, too?
4: Or possibly, depending on when, because we're back to school. Well, at least us teachers today.
3: Yeah,
4: so
3: you start today.
4: Yeah.
3: How do you feel about that?
4: Give fantastic.
3: Oh, that a girl. Most of the kids are like, oh, geez. Although, a lot of kids like getting back, too, because there's some friends they haven't seen her maybe throughout the summer.
4: Exactly, but it's also the same for teachers. We miss our friends.
3: Yeah. You do, too.
4: We do.
3: Yeah, no question. Jen, thanks for this. Good luck in the teaching year. Thanks for everything you've done, karaoke. And looking forward to our winner, who is, once again, who is that is going to be singing?
4: Martina Williamson.
3: Out of InSinger, Canada. Congratulations, Martina. And everybody who took part in this and got up and sang. Sometimes that's not easy. Stepping out in front of people, right? Still one of the biggest fears people have, talking in front of people. Singing can't be easy either.
4: Even after all these years, I still get nervous at Terrier games.
3: But it's an exciting nervous, isn't it?
4: Absolutely.
3: Yeah, it's an excitement with it. Thanks, Jen. Have a great day. Enjoy the teaching this year and all good things.
4: Thank you, and thanks for having me.
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6: Hello, this is Yorkton MLA David Chan. 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
3: From the Rock Newsroom, good morning. I'm Randy Atkinson with a Rock 98.5 local news update. Transit service in the city is going to shift to an on-demand model. That'll start January of next year, replacing the city's current fixed route system. So the new model will have riders being able to request trips based on travel needs rather than following predetermined routes and schedules. Transit vehicles will provide stop-to-stop service. So the system will be powered by Blaze platform. That includes automated scheduling and dispatching technology. City officials say the service intended to improve accessibility, better match transit operations with rider demand. Canadian National Institute for the Blind, CNIB, is encouraging parents to add eye exams to their back-to-school checklist while preparing to bring support services for the people with vision loss to Yorkton next month. The National Back-to-School Eye Exam Campaign aims to raise awareness, at least, about the importance of early eye care for children. CNIB saying research shows up to 80% of classroom learning is visual, yet only a small percentage of children receive a comprehensive eye exam before starting school. And first 7 years of life, critical for eye development. So along with the awareness campaign, CNIB will bring its mobile hub program to Yorkton next Thursday, a week today, 10 till 3 at the Yorkton Public Library, day before outreach service will be in Mooseman. That will be at the Mooseman Public Library. Former Manitoba MP and Dauphin Mayor Inky Mark is facing more weapons-related charges after originally being arrested in July. On July 13th, Mark arrested, charged following a months-long RCMP investigation that began in March. He was charged with firearm trafficking, possessing a gun with a tampered serial number, possessing property obtained by crime. At the time of his arrest, RCMP seized hundreds of guns, antique cannon, ammunition, and more than $300,000 in cash. Since his arrest, investigators have been combing through all of the seized item. In total, RCMP recovered 445 firearms. Of those recovered guns, police say 295 unsafely stored, 10 prohibited, 11 restricted, and not registered to Mark. Mowdy said there was also 26.5 kilograms of explosives he had. A licensed person can only have 6 kilograms. Mark was rearrested March 12th, now facing 26 new charges on top of the 12 he was already charged with. Former Saskatchewan Cabinet Minister Dustin Duncan, he's joined a national campaign advocating for the deployment of Canadian-made nuclear technology. Duncan served as Cabinet Minister under both Brad Walt and Scott Moe. He's been named co-chair of Canadians for CANDU, advocacy group campaigning for an all-Canadian approach to the development of nuclear technology, and he joins former Prime Minister Jean Chrétien and former Ontario Premier Mike Harris on that board. Rescue teams searching frantically for hundreds of people missing along the Nepal-Tibet border after the collapse of a glacier sent down a deadly wall of water and mud several stories high, tearing through communities. A couple days ago this happened. Video of the disaster showing people running from the floodwaters and then swallowed up as it washed out buildings and bridges. At least 273 people are dead. 1,300 are missing, including foreigners. In fact, the Nepal Tourism Board says 24 Canadians are among those that are missing right now. Needless to say, as the search continues, lots of different searchers coming in for different countries to try to help out. Time now for the Thorsness Appliance Sports Desk. You need appliances, Maytag, Whirlpool, KitchenAid, the best. From the appliance guys, Thorsness Appliance, that's 14 bets downtown Yorkton. Baseball, Nathan Lucas had the big swing of the game. His three-run homer, the only scoring. Toronto beat Kansas City 3-0. And again, a bullpen game for the Jays. Maybe they need to revert to this because whenever they have those bullpen games, they seem to win and did yesterday. So they've split the first two games of a three-game series. Toronto needs to do some winning. They are 65-69. Cleveland holds down the final wild card spot, 68-66. So the Jays are three games back and now three teams in front of them, including Cleveland, Texas, and Baltimore. Canada's miracle run Little League World Series came to an end yesterday. The Little Mountain Little League team from Vancouver lost to Japan 7-3. Despite losing, team put up Canada's best showing at the tournament since 2017, played five games, ended up with three wins, two losses. That's not bad at all. CFL Week 13 tomorrow, Montreal at Winnipeg, doubleheader Saturday. Early game, Hamilton at Calgary. Late game, Toronto is at Mosaic to play the Riders. The week rounds out Sunday, BC at Ottawa. SJHL training camps are ready to open up this weekend, registration tomorrow. And then the preseason will begin September 4th for the Terriers. They'll do a home-and-home against Verdun September 4th and 5th, while the Mills will play a home-and-home with Weyburn to start their preseason. That'll be on September 5th and 6th. Opening night, SJHL. That's right, hockey for the 2026-27 season. Opening night, September 18th. Having a look at Rock weather. Today, sunny, high 28. A few clouds tonight, low 13. Friday, mix of sun and cloud, 30% chance of showers and a thunderstorm, high 28. Saturday, increase in cloud, high 29. Sunday, cloudy, high 24. Monday, cloudy, some showers and a high of 19. Normal high this time of year is 21. Normal low, 8. Sunrise, 5:55, setting at 7:47. Currently, Kenora, Kamsack, Melville, 12. Foam Lake, Saskatoon, 13. Esterhazy, Langeberg, Roblin, Russell, 10. Fort Capel, Balcarres, 9. Regina, 11. Yorkton, sunny skies, south wind, 7. Relative humidity, 94%. Current temperature is 12 degrees. 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
2: good. Hey, this morning we're talking with Melville Mayor Joe Kerwin. How you doing this morning, Joe?
3: Doing great, Randy. How about yourself?
2: We're just moving right along in a beautiful summer day again. Sunny, supposed to be 28. Fantastic. 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Big event. Should be lots going on, Joe.
3: Yeah, there is indeed. Fourth annual Ranch Rodeo out at the Agri-Park will be Saturday, August 29th and Sunday the 30th, in conjunction with the Broken Square Ranch Open Youth Rodeo. And the action starts every day, 1 o'clock both days, and there'll be lots of activity throughout the whole weekend. Admission is just $5 per day, and kids under 10 are free. Then just a week later, the Agri-Park will be busy again as they partner with the Kisikoos First Nation to host 2 days of horse racing beginning on December 5th and 6th. And that's actually quite an exciting event out there. And gates open at 11, races getting underway about 1 o'clock, and there'll be a canteen and vendors on site. Admission, yeah, again, just $5 per day, and children 10 and under are free.
2: I don't care who you are, Joe. You know, when you go out and you see those horses running, it's spectacular, those big animals.
3: It is. It is indeed. And these guys take this racing pretty seriously, so they come out well-prepared, right?
2: Yeah, and that's, again, when is that?
3: That is
2: the weekend after this one.
3: Yeah, September 5th and 6th.
2: There it is.
3: Starting at 1 o'clock each day.
2: Okay. Now, for those that maybe want that last round of golf in, I know the Autumn Classic is being held on Saturday. Probably pre-register out at the golf course. I hear it is in pristine condition.
3: The course is in excellent condition. Yep. The folks have done a marvelous job. And the weather looks like it's going to be half decent. So,
2: yeah.
3: Get out
2: good
3: there.
2: Good day to golf. Hey, one thing I've heard too, your little fundraiser there, 10-year-old Hadley Polk, and she's been making, of course, those wristbands, and all of the proceeds are going to the RCMP officers. I think it's up to $12,000. You may see her at the golf course. My understanding is she's been out there a few times peddling her wares.
3: Well, you know, that's fantastic. She's an amazing young lady. I'm humbled by our community and the way that our community and the communities around us pulled together to, you know, over this tragic event and to support the RCMP officers and their families. I think that's just fantastic. And
2: yeah, human spirit at its best,
3: absolutely.
2: Eh, Joe? Yeah, no question about it. Hey, also then, if you're hot and you want to cool off, head on down to the CN Community Center, SJHL camp starting tomorrow.
3: It is indeed. The fall camp starts tomorrow, and they'll be working through the process of trying to, you know, determine who's actually going to stay for the season. But the first preseason game will be, I believe it's against Weyburn, and it's September 5th at 7 o'clock at the CN Center. And I'm going to be there for two reasons.
2: Okay.
3: One, I get to see a little hockey, and two, the burgers at the canteen there are really good. So
2: I'll tell you what, Joe.
3: Both.
2: I go back to the old Melville Stadium, right?
3: Yeah.
2: Broadcasting in the late 80s. They had the best burgers then. And apparently that is continued in Melville 40 years later.
3: It is indeed a good burger. You know, that old stadium, Brandy, that was a death trap. Because you go up through, I just finished supper at home, right? Walk through the front doors, and you could smell the fried onions, and you had to have a burger.
2: Yeah. It worked. It was a trick that worked, no doubt.
3: Yeah.
2: Hey, Joe, thanks for all the info, everything good that's happening in Melville, and have yourself a great week. We'll talk to you in a couple weeks' time.
3: Take good care, Randy.
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0: Hey, everybody. Good morning. Randy Atkinson on The Rock 98.5. We have a special guest this morning. Jen Hawes was in about 7:50 talking about the karaoke contest that took place out of Good Spirit Lake. We're going to have a winner come on and sing. And that is Martina Williamson. We've got her on the phone from the Acreage and Insinger. Good morning, Martina. How you doing?
1: Good morning. I'm doing well.
0: Congratulations.
1: Thank you so much.
0: I know you're pretty excited about this whole thing, right? How did you or why did you even enter this? What was the genesis of that?
1: Well, actually, it started out because I was listening to you guys. You guys are pretty much the only radio station I listened to. And
0: fantastic.
1: I heard you announce that it was happening. Yeah.
0: Oh, so then you went, geez, I'll take a shot at this. Because little Martina sitting in the bathtub when she's 6 years old out on the farm in Insinger, you were probably singing back then.
1: I definitely was, yeah. I've always loved to sing.
0: And so where did you sing? In school? In choirs? I mean, what's some of the background of you becoming this golden voice?
1: Well, yeah, I've sung lots of different places. Started singing in church and then went to choir. And then I did music festivals, singing in competitions like that, and been on Telemiracle, so I've sang a couple places.
0: Wow, Telemiracle, good for you. This is outstanding. So, you're going to trek down here now to the radio station at some point. You and Caitlin will finalize the date and that, and what are you going to sing for us when you get here?
1: Well, I sang two songs at the karaoke contest, and I'm going to sing one of them for you guys. It's called God is in This Story by Big Daddy Weave and Katie Nicole.
0: A song we play, and certainly artists we play. Now we welcome to our playlist Martina Williamson. Little background on you. Married?
1: Yes.
0: Got any children?
1: I got two kids. I got a 2-year-old daughter named Anastasia and a 9-month-old boy named Alexander.
0: Yeah, and that takes a little work, right?
1: Yeah, I'm busy.
0: Atta girl. Now, in singing this, do you sing with others? Does this happen that, you know, you invite and there's a party over and maybe the fire's going in the back, everybody starts singing and stuff like that? Is music a big part of your life?
1: Well, honestly, I haven't really done anything like music-wise for a while, just been busy with teaching. I used to be a teacher and kind of was focusing on my career, although I did lead a choir for the kids, but I haven't actually done any singing myself really since university.
0: All right. Looking forward not only to meeting you, but also hearing you when you sing up here. Now, are you going to a cappella this? Are you bringing the band?
1: Oh, well, I was hoping to do like the karaoke with the music in the background.
0: Ah, there we go. We'll get that all set up for you.
1: Okay,
0: Martina,
1: perfect.
0: Congratulations on this. I know it's the first time they've done it out of Good Spirit. It was a great idea. My understanding was for the second one, it was just full of people.
1: Yeah, it was pretty busy. It was
0: so
1: good.
0: How tough is that? Like, you got to get up now. You got to sing in front of people you don't know. Is that easier to sing than maybe giving a speech?
1: Well, I've done both. I've done speaking contests as well. And I don't know. They're both hard. It takes a little bit of courage, and there's definitely some nerves. But I guess, I don't know. I like the stage.
0: Yeah, and you've been there before, so that's a good thing. Congratulations, Martina. We'll let you get back to looking after those kids and looking forward to having you on The Rock singing God is in This Story. Congratulations on everything, and have yourself a great day. Looking forward to hearing you sing.
1: Thanks. I'm looking forward to doing it.
2: Andy is a good kid. He's just been through a lot.
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0: From the Rock Newsroom, good morning. I'm Randy Atkinson with a Rock 98.5 local news update. Esther Hazy Mann has been given a 12-month conditional sentence for stealing money from the Esther Hazy Minor Hockey Association. 37-year-old Corey Smith guilty of stealing in excess of $5,000 from the hockey club between January and July of last year. Smith previously pled guilty in Esther Hazy court and was sentenced on Tuesday. According to the minutes from their annual general meeting, Smith stole roughly $46,000 in total from the organization. It stated he voluntarily paid back $20,000 following his arrest in 2025. Court documents reveal Smith now is required to pay $24,798, the balance, and he has to have that paid by September 1st of this year. Village of Ebenezer has now issued a tender for a recreation center roof replacement, moving ahead with plans to convert the community's former school into a daycare and community center. Obviously, it has been vacant for quite a while since there was a school in Ebenezer. It's been used for, well, some other ideas over the years, but this project is intended to preserve the building as it will take on a new role. Half of the former school will be a daycare, the other half as a community center. Now, the project also giving new life to that former school. Timeline for the roof replacement and redevelopment as of yet has not been announced. Meantime, the RCMP Heritage Center in Regina. If you've been there, boy, I tell you, it's quite a thing when you get into the museum and everything out at Depot in Regina. They're launching a new experience there now that will allow those visiting to use forensics to solve a crime. It's hands-on. So it expects you to use your critical thinking skills to work together, to collaborate, use a lot of those skills that are necessary in law enforcement to put their piece of crime together and then solve the crime. Kind of interesting. They wanted to create a unique experience that visitors would only be able to experience at the center. Time now for the Thorsness Appliance Sports Desk, serving the Parkland for more than seven decades. Maytag, Whirlpool, KitchenAid, from the Appliance Guys, Thorsness Appliance, 14 bets, downtown Yorkton. Nathan Lucas, 3-run homer. That's all the scoring in the game. Toronto blank Kansas City, 3-0. Another bullpen game for the Jays, and they pitch a shutout. Teams have split the first two games of a three-game set wrapping up today. Little League World Series over for Little Mountain Little League team from Vancouver. They lost to Japan yesterday 7-3. Despite losing, the team put up Canada's best showing at the tournament since 2017. 3 wins, 2 losses. CFL Week 13. Riders a part of it. Saturday, late game, kickoff 5 o'clock at Mosaic. Toronto Argonauts and our Saskatchewan Rough Riders. Taking a look at Rock weather, sunny today, high 28. Tonight, a few clouds, low 13. Friday, mix of sun and cloud, 30% chance of getting some rain. Could be a thunderstorm, high 28. Saturday, increasing cloud, high 29. Sunday, cloudy with a high of 24. Monday, cloudy, calling for some showers and a high of 19. On the roundup, Kenora, Kamsack, Esther Hazy, Langeberg, Melville, 14. Foam Lake, 17. Fort Capel, Balcarra, Saskatoon, 16. Roblin, Russell, 13. Yorkton, sunny sky, winds southeast 5. Relative humidity, 81%. Current temperature, 14. 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
1: I'm David Chan, your MLA for Yorkton. 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
3: In 2018, a man checked into a room at a New York hotel for a one-night stay. Remarkably, he used the room for 5 years without paying another cent, exploiting obscure rent laws to hold on to it. His refusal to leave, however, eventually led to potential prison time for him. Like an unwelcome tenant who overstays, James warns us that the devil lingers in our lives when left unchecked. Resist the devil, James writes, and he will flee from you. The apostle emphasizes that our struggles often come from impure desires and wrong motives, things like pride, divided loyalties, and impure thoughts residing in our hearts. To counter such temptation, James offers two commands: submit to God and resist the devil. To submit means surrendering every part of our lives to God. 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Like a landlord evicting an unlawful tenant, in God's strength we can refuse to let the temptation of the devil overtake us. When we evict sin and the devil's influence and come near to God, we allow His peace, joy, and purpose to dwell more fully in us. The enemy can't stay where God reigns. Today's encouragement was provided by Our Daily Bread Ministries.
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0: 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For who is God besides the Lord? And who is The Rock except our God?
1: Good morning, Rockers. Welcome back to The Rockin' Big Breakfast with Brian and Randy on this Thursday, August the 27th. The time's 9 o'clock, 10 o'clock in Manitoba, and we just had a birthday get sent in to us. And this is from his wife, Sandra, and family. So happy 68th birthday going out to Warren Chevrery. That is from his wife, Sandra, and family. So happy birthday, Warren. It's 68 years old today. We have Elevation Worship with Brandon Lake. I Know a Name on The Rock 98.5.

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Residence Music, pick up that book only on The Rock 98.5. We're making a difference. It is now time for the Word of Life. And the Word of Life today is from Isaiah chapter 26, verse 3. You will keep in perfect peace those whose minds are steadfast because they trust in you. So, and that's coming from Isaiah chapter 26, verse 3 is your Word of Life. Hey, we've got Kegan for you. A little water on the best music mix of The Rock 98.5.

Rachel Luck with her song Unbelief on The Rock 98.5. My name is Brian Sutley. You're listening to The Rock and Big Breakfast with Brian and Randy. It is 9:15, 10:15 in Manitoba. We'll have a little bit of Jason Gray and Sanctus Real coming your way with their song Land of the Living. But first, it is now time for Rock News. Today's sunny, fog patches dissipating in the morning, wind becoming southeast 20 kilometers an hour this afternoon, high of 28 degrees. The Humidex is going to feel like 31, going to be a hot day out there today. Tonight, few clouds, wind southeast 20 kilometers an hour, and a low of 13 degrees. Tomorrow, that's Friday, a mix of sun and cloud with 30% chance of showers and a risk of a thunderstorm. Wind southeast 20 kilometers an hour, high of 28. Once again, that Humidex going to feel like 32 degrees. Saturday, increasing cloudiness, high of 29, low of 15. Sunday, cloudy, high of 24, low of 14, and rain at night. And Monday, showers, high of 19 and a low of 11. Currently in the Yorkton-Melville area, it is 15 degrees Celsius.

0: Zariah Zachary with her song Stay on the Rock 98.5. Today, rockers, it is National Peach Day. Summertime brings plenty of opportunity to enjoy the fresh fruits, especially a flavorful, juicy peach. Local farmers markets and orchards are busy picking peaches to deliver to anxious peach lovers. Whether you enjoy a peach by itself or use your peaches for canning and baking, National Peach Day is here to encourage you to celebrate this wonderful food holiday. The history of peaches began in China and Central Asia, dating back 4,000 years. However, peaches were not just a delicious food, they were also an expensive and highly traded commodity, along with the ancient Silk Road in Asia. The Silk Road is one of the most important trade routes in history that allowed for goods to be transported between East and West Asia. Transporting peaches on the Silk Road led to introducing the fruit to other parts of the country, and eventually the world. August 27th, hey, that's today's date. It's National Peach Day on National Day Calendar to celebrate one of summertime's most scrumptious fruits, known as the peach. August is prime peach season in the U.S. and Canada, and we want everyone to enjoy a few peaches. Plus, remember the hardworking peach growers who provide us with this delicious fruit.
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2: Some high school students in Fort Myers were joking about their grandparents' struggles with technology, but a couple of them wanted to do something about it, so they approached the local retirement home about teaching computer skills to their residents. 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The kids have now taken their idea to other cities and states. 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

CC Winans, come Jesus come on the Rock 98.5. My name is Brian Sedley. Hope all you rockers are having a blessed, wonderful day. And last night, the Toronto Blue Jays, they defeated the Kansas City Royals by the final score of 3-0, and they snapped the Royals' 9-game winning streak. It all started when Nathan Lucas smashed the pivotal 3-run home run in the 4th inning off Royals starter Randy Dobnak. George Springer and Jesus Sanchez, they set up the home run by hitting back-to-back singles earlier in the inning. Run production, Lucas's towering 390-foot blast accounted for all the scoring in the game. And there were 7 Toronto pitchers combined to pitch a brilliant 6-hit shutout. Spencer Miles opened the game and exited in the 3rd inning after just 1 hit. Brendan Little loaded the bases in the 3rd but managed to strike out Jack Caglione. And Chad Dallas got the win, entered in the high-leverage 3rd inning jam and struck out veteran Salvador Perez. He provided

0: Two and two-third flawless relief innings. The save went to Louis Varland, his 30th save of the season, and he struck out Isaac Collins in the ninth with runners on to secure his 30th save of the season.
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Natalie Lane, The Long Way on The Rock, 98.5, 950, 1050 in Manitoba. You're listening to Rock and Big Breakfast with Brian and Randy, and we'll have Jeremy Camp with My God. But what's going on tonight? Tonight is the City of Yorkton. They invite you to the outdoor movie night. This is going to be starting at 8:30 tonight at the Legacy Co-op Grandstand, and that's over at the Gallagher Center Exhibition Grounds. 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So they met in university. 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And also we spoke with Jessica Resler on Tell Me Something Good the other day. 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
2: You can still find something to say I'm sorry for. You know what? I'm sorry you feel that way. I really want to hear from you what you, you know, believe about this, because I want to be a better person and I actually want our relationship to work. That goes against the grain of saying you need to clean it up. You need to fix it. Because when we do that, that's actually just moving them away from us as opposed to moving them toward us in a safe manner. Mm. And we want to be that safe parent. So you can be safe by being authentic.
3: Well, that's Jim Burns, and he shared last time here about navigating the joyful, sometimes heart-wrenching role of parenting adult children. Thanks for being with us here on Focus on the Family with Jim Daly. I'm John Fuller.
4: You know, John, more and more parents are facing a reality that they never expected, and that is their adult son or daughter is questioning or maybe even walking away from the Christian faith that they were raised in, and it becomes such a disappointing burden for the parents. Like, what did we do wrong? How did we not communicate effectively? If we did our job right, I'm sure the Lord would have done his job right. So where is the breakdown? And you know what? It often is right there in this little thing called free will. Like, you know, God was a parent, Adam and Eve. And look what his kids did. Mm-hmm. And we're all, you know, part of that connection of a sin-filled world. So the point is, we can do everything well. We're never going to do it perfectly. But kids have their choices. Teens make choices. Adults, our children in their 20s, make choices that we might see as harmful, but they don't see it the way we see it. Today, we want to continue the discussion with Jim Burns. 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Mm-hmm. So you can catch up, or you can go to the website and do that from the FocusOnTheFamily.com website. All in all, we're here to help you. We've got counselors, we got so much help, and we want to continue this discussion for parents of adult children.
3: And Jim Burns is the founder of Homeward, a ministry that has been equipping parents for a long, long time. He's really got an authentic...
4: I think he's saying you're old, Jim. I don't know. I am old.
3: Well, you've got an authenticity and an approachability to you that I think just really connects with people. And Jim has captured his thoughts about this topic in a terrific book, When Your Adult Child Strays, Trading Heartache for Hope. And we'll encourage you to get a copy of that from us.
4: Jim, welcome back.
2: Great to be back with y'all.
4: Continuing the chat, and it was so good. You know, many of us are living in this, and it's become one of the dominant questions that we receive online or through phone calls here to the counseling team. My 20-something is doing this, and fill in the blank, and it's all over the board. It's sexual issues. It's decisions to live together. Mm-hmm. And, you know, parents, to that opening I mentioned, we wear that pretty roughly because what did we do wrong?
2: Right.
4: What happened here? Respond to that.
2: Well, we played the shoulda game. We should have done this. We should have done that. And I know Kathy and I did that. Our kids bumped in college. They didn't take the major step that we even talk about in this, you know, particular book we're talking on today. But when they did it, we took the blame as if only we would have done something differently. And I think too many parents do that. I think too many parents play that, I should have done this, when we're not in control. And that's where we have to relinquish our kids to God. And that's a hard thing to do.
4: If you were to describe the parents' prototype that you see are most successful, what do those parents look like? What are their attitudes? You've seen these over the years, these parents that now have 20, 30-something kids, and they're generally healthy. What are the attributes of those parents that you've seen?
2: I actually don't think they know they've done this, but this is what they've done. In those first 2 years, they've kind of catered to them, and they've just loved on their kids, and then they controlled them for protection till about 10. Then they moved to coaching where, you know, coaches are still in charge, but they started to let the kids make some decisions. They became consultants from 15 to 18. And in consulting, most of those day-to-day decisions were done by the kids, and they embraced that. You know how many weeks that is? 936 weeks from the time they're born till the time they, you know, become
4: man,
2: an adult.
4: That sounds so finite. 936 weeks.
2: Yeah, that's it, right. But these were ones who prepared. The ones who didn't prepare for this, they were still in control. They were telling their kid what to wear at 18. But the point that I'm saying here is that it's those parents that allowed, and then they bought into the fact that their kids were now adults, even though they didn't act like adults and they didn't always make good adult decisions, but they were going to treat them. They had moved from a parent-child relationship to a parent-adult child, and that's a big difference.
4: But listen, a lot of young people in their 20s, especially right now, are re-examining what they believe. So often, you know, we've had conversations with experts talking about deconstructing the Christian faith.
2: Right.
4: So they get it down and they disavow it because they deconstruct it.
2: Right.
4: And then there's others that are actually in the process of making the faith their own.
2: Yeah.
4: Parents need to allow that. John Lennox, the great mathematician at Oxford, now retired, but a tremendous thinker, he said, the best thing that my mother and father did for me was to allow me to read books. And this is like at 13, 14. Karl Marx, they said, no, read it. You need to know about it.
2: Yeah.
4: Not to be intimidated by it, but, you know, John Lennox is a brilliant man. He became, you know, the head of mathematics at Oxford. But he said his parents willingly and wanted him to be familiar with things. And then they would challenge it at the dinner table. Now, tell me what you learned about communism. You know, those kinds of thoughts. Speak to that.
2: Okay. What I love about him is that he did that when the kids were still in the home.
4: Mm-hmm.
2: So what we do is we sometimes don't do it that way. We won't let them have a doubt. We won't let them have a struggle or share a struggle, or we won't let them read a book that goes against something. And then they get away to college or they go into the workforce or whatever. They're killed because they've never even heard this stuff. So I think the best thing we can do is teach them to become critical thinkers at even a young age. And I'm saying, you know, my little 10-year-old grandson, you know, I'm beginning the process as grandpa to help him think critically about something. And what I'll do on that is he'll tell me something that the kids are doing at school. And I go, what do you think about that? Now, I'm, you know, at this point, I haven't read, you know, communist books to him. But I think I'm a lot safer to have him read some of that stuff under my wings than, you know, what he's going to get when he goes away to school.
4: And of course, his example is just that what he perceived out of that is that my father didn't fear those things in his faith.
2: Yeah.
4: That's a great thing to communicate.
2: It's a great thing. And with our faith, we shouldn't fear a lot of the stuff. We're so fearful. Our God is bigger than any of this stuff.
4: Yeah, that's so true. You have a story about Christy, your daughter, which illustrates this difference between rejecting faith and forming an independent faith. So what was her story?
2: Her senior year, she wrote a column, and the column in the school newspaper said, I had to disown my parents' faith to own my own faith. And I'll tell you, I still get chills thinking about that because I was like, oh my gosh, Christy's going to blow it and she's going to do all this stuff. It was the best thing. She deconstructed in a positive way. Too much of her faith was really the faith of mom and dad.
4: Mm-hmm.
2: And again, we did Bible studies at home and we prayed together and we did all these kind of things. So in a sense, she had to kind of disown us in the faith department to own her own. Now, guess what? We go to the same church. The fruit doesn't fall far from the tree, but she does have a faith that's her own now, and it's a strong faith, and she, the things she reads are a little different than the things I read.
4: And even in that description, what we're saying is don't yank the chain so quickly. Don't be fearful to allow them to wonder about the world around them.
2: Yeah, well, when you look at faith formation, Jim, one of the aspects of growing in faith formation is that you can actually live in a world that you don't understand everything about it. I mean, I always will laugh and just say, well, I don't know. I'll have to ask God when I get to heaven because I have no idea. That's actually a stronger thing than, you know, buttoning it down for our kids. So we found that with Christy going through this time of searching, that, yeah, it was deconstruction. That's when deconstruction can be good.
4: As a parent of adult children, one of the things the whole journey, they know you better than anybody. Your spouse knows you best, then your kids are going to know you.
2: Right.
4: And I think in that context, how do we live up to the reality that we're not perfect?
2: Yeah.
4: And we're going to try hard. We're going to try to live a Christian faith very well, but we're going to blow it. I'm going to say things that you're scratching your head to my son or my daughter. Right. Speak to the healthy nature of that, because we're all sinners.
2: Right.
4: Full of sin, and we're saved by grace.
2: Right. Well, I think it's a very healthy thing, and I actually write and talk a lot about it with people, with parents of adults, is that sometimes we have to embrace I'm sorry. You know, to say, you know what, I that was all about me, and that wasn't about you, and I got stuff going on at work, or, you know, your mom and I are feeling some pressure here. And so I blew it. I was out of line on that conversation, or I did this, or I did that. I think sometimes we just have to admit our sinfulness. I mean, you can say, I'm a sinner and I'm saved by grace, sure. But sometimes we just have to simply say to them, I'm sorry, and lead with the I'm sorry.
4: And be sincere.
2: Be sincere. And again, you can't lead, let's say you're in estrangement and they're saying, it's all about you. Well, and you don't think it is. You think it's kind of about them too. You can still find something to say, I'm sorry for it. You know what? I'm sorry you feel that way. I really want to hear from you what you know, believe about this, because I want to be a better person and I actually want our relationship to work. That goes against the grain of saying, you need to clean it up. You need to fix it. Because when we do that, that's actually just moving them away from us as opposed to moving them toward us in a safe manner. Mm. And we want to be that safe parent. So you can be safe by being authentic.
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3: Thanks for listening to Focus on the Family. Let's resume now with the balance of today's programming. And Jim, as we do this kind of work with our adult kids, sometimes they make decisions that upset one parent, but not necessarily the other.
2: Right.
3: And so there have been frictions in some marriages I know regarding adult kids of ours. And so how do we navigate that? How do we stay on the same team? Because it's really critical that we don't let that child get in the way of our relationship.
2: Well, first of all, you're going to have to accept, because this is just parenting 101, that we're not going to agree on everything. I think when they get older and we don't agree, it's harder. Mm-hmm. You know, I would say most of Kathy's and my strongest, intense discussions, how's that for not saying argument?
4: Same terminology.
2: We're all identified. But I would say it's over our kids still.
4: Yeah.
2: And Kathy and I do have a different way. I have this book on doing life with your adult children, and the second approach is unsolicited advice is taken as criticism. And Kathy will sometimes say, you need to work on principle number two right now, because I'm giving advice and it sounds like criticism, right? So that's where I think as a couple we have to, what do we agree on? I mean, for Kathy and I, we probably agree on 85%, but it's that 15% that drives us nuts. There are times when I just have to say, you know what, I'm going to let Kathy do her thing a little different than I'm going to do. There's times when she has to say that to me. But if people can't get, you know, on the same page, then that's where I think we need a moderator. And I think we come in and, you know, there's great Christian coaches out there. There's some great Christian counseling. And I actually think that this is a stage that it's very few of us can get through without the help of other people. So we have a couple, Terry and Sharon. They've raised their kids. Their kids are not perfect. They are amazing people. And we meet with them about six times a year. And, you know, I have a little notice in my pocket where I have about five questions I want to ask them. Mm-hmm. And that's where we get some of our counsel. Now, he's a health executive. He's not a therapist. He's not a pastor. He should be. He was the chairman of an elder board at a church. But they have helped us big time.
3: Mm-hmm.
2: And sometimes they'll just say, no, we don't see eye to eye on that one either.
4: The issue of anxiety and maybe even tipping into depression, I think the CDC said 15 to 25-year-olds, at least one report that I read from the CDC, said that community, it's about, you know, probably about 14 million, I think, that are in that demographic, 15 to 25, 50% are experiencing anxiety and or depression.
2: Right.
4: That's a whole different parenting issue that crops up.
2: Right.
4: And, you know, given what we're talking about, you have to now have that capacity as a parent to work with a child, maybe as high as 50% in that age group, 15 to 25, that are dealing with that. How do we go about discerning it, understanding it, and helping?
2: So I'm really glad you brought it up. And I believe you're right. And it's the largest demographic right now of that age group we've ever had. So a lot of depression, a lot of anxiety. And we can talk about social media from them being raised. We can talk about all these other things. But as a parent, you know, we're not a psychologist, okay? Most parents aren't psychologists.
4: Right.
2: You know, you have psychologists who listen to the broadcast and fine, but it's their kid, so it's a different ball game. So I think we need to become people who understand, how do you help someone who's going through anxiety and depression? But I don't think you sit them down at the table and say, so you're depressed, what's wrong with you is you're depressed. I don't think we do that. I think we have to learn, how do you treat a person who might be depressed? How do you treat a person who's going through really some extreme anxiety? The harder part is you've got kids today who are in that age bracket, the 15 to 25, and older too, but you've got kids in that bracket that they could be clinically depressed. That's a different kind of depression and anxiety than the kind of depression and anxiety that is just going on because they're going through so many transitions and so many changes. So if you believe that your adult child is going through some type of deeper anxiety or depression, then that's when I think, you know, you bring in the experts. And as a family, don't just put them in, but say, hey, as a family, we want to talk about all the things that are going on. And, you know, there are some great books, and there's, you know, obviously you guys have broadcasts on this. There's a lot of great things to learn on it. But it's, you know, my mom didn't have to ever look up social media. I mean, we just had we had the phone with a long cord, and she was always mad at me because I'd take it into my bedroom. Well, today, so she didn't have to learn this stuff. Today, we have to learn, if our child is feeling anxiety or depression, we have to learn about that.
4: Yeah.
2: And how do we help them? And there are things that we can do. But don't be the armchair psychologist. You were not made that. Your mom and your dad get the help you need.
4: And that's good. Act on those observations, too.
2: Yes.
4: I think that's another thing.
2: And be aware
4: of it. Yeah.
2: And a lot of parents aren't aware. So, you know, what the kids are doing is they're depressed and anxious, and the parents think that they're just behavior problems.
4: Right. So you got to be able to discern that much.
2: Exactly.
4: Jim, we've talked about this idea of loving your child regardless and being there, being the backstop, regardless of behavioral issues. But let's move that to the 20-something, maybe even 30-something, where that relationship is toxic. It's that dark. It's no longer that easy, if I could put it that way. Yeah. And people can fill in the blanks as to what they might be dealing with.
2: Right.
4: But there's accusations. There's just severe negative energy going on in the relationship. How do we as parents deal with that kind of toxic relationship and put boundaries around it, maybe to protect our spouses or other children that are still in the home?
2: Right.
4: What is that approach?
2: Well, I think there's lots of ways we could go. But one is, you mentioned the word boundaries. And I think it's important that we understand that we do need to put boundaries up. If something is toxic, then we put boundaries into it. And we can say, you know what, honey, we love you so much, but right now, this kind of behavior isn't, you know, going to be welcome in the home. Can we take you out on a regular basis and go get coffee, just us two, but we don't want this in the house with the other kids or whatever it might be. So here's some of our boundaries. Here's some of our expectations. You know, can you live with that? And if they can't live with that, then say, okay, fine. And keep in the relationship, but you're going to have to lower the expectations and whatnot for a while.
4: And perhaps some of the contact time.
2: Exactly. So, and that's a boundary, right? Yeah. It's not estrangement. It's just lowering the expectations, lowering the boundaries. I think at the same time, when it gets super toxic, you know, there's an elephant in the room. So mention the elephant and if you can with your adult child, say, you know, what's going on? Now, again, if it's drug and alcohol abuse on their part or it's some really immoral, crazy behavior or whatever, that's different than if it's just going crazy on the attitude thing. So you want to know what it is. A lot of people who are in estrangement and toxic relationships, estrangement's a toxic relationship, but there's other toxic relationships. But a lot of people say they don't know why their child is acting this way toward them. Mm-hmm. So if you can find that out by just simply saying, you know, what's going on, don't do that in the heat of the battle, and don't try to change your child. The mistake we make is we go, as I said, you know, you're wrong and I'm right. No, I think we have to say, help me understand how you feel.
4: Right.
2: And I know that sounds like a therapist, but I mean, help me understand how you feel. What's going on? And then we have to bite our tongue. It's not the time for us to go and get defensive. So a parent has to take the lead, and a lot of that is biting the tongue.
4: Yeah. What you're describing, though, is kind of a parental curiosity.
2: Yeah.
4: Which is a good posture to be in at that point, rather than being referee, judge, whatever descriptor you have.
2: No. Take that job description.
4: Ask good questions.
2: Mm-hmm. Exactly.
4: To find out where the angst is.
2: No.
4: You know, one of the things I found with even people that do not appreciate Christianity, they've had a bad experience, and often those that are most hostile to the faith are people that had terrible situations growing up or something like that. My parents were the worst hypocrites, you know, and you get this, and it formulates in them this angst toward a Christian.
2: Exactly.
4: They don't even know you know, and yet when I've sat with them and broken the caricature or the stereotype, and you know, we sit and we talk, and they're going, you're not like the Christians I know.
2: No, I know.
4: And it's unfortunate, because we all should be.
2: Right.
4: They should be saying, you're like every other Christian I know.
2: Right.
4: Why do you love me? Why do you care about me?
2: Right.
4: But when you project concern for people and interest in people, and this would include your adult children, something in the human heart opens up, even for the crusty soul.
2: Exactly. I had a guy who was in our home. We had had a birthday party for him. We did not have the same view on sexuality. And he told me his story. And it was a horrible story. I mean, I'm sorry. His parents were goofy when it came to the faith and whatnot. I mean, just really goofy.
4: Destructive.
2: Yeah.
4: Yeah.
2: I was trying to be nicer.
4: Yeah.
2: But they were. And for some reason, I started to well up with tears. And I just said, I'm so sorry. And he looked at me like, why are you sorry? And I said, because something that's so near and dear to me and so important to me, I kind of feel like you got a raw deal.
4: Mm.
2: And I'm sure that he did some goofy stuff where his parents, you know, could come down on him. But his parents didn't do a good job.
4: Yeah.
2: What he needed to see at that point was us showing love and care to him, not trying to fix him for his weird thoughts on, very different thoughts than us, on his sexuality.
4: Your dad, you put some boundaries around your dad. Was that like, give me the car keys because you can't drive? Or what were those boundaries?
2: Well, he took the car keys the first day because I hit a trash can the very first day I got my license.
4: Oh, I was just thinking when you were older.
2: No,
4: but
2: no,
4: you're 20-something?
2: No. My dad was an alcoholic. Uh-huh. And my grandpa on my mom's side was an alcoholic. So our dysfunction in our family was alcoholism.
4: Mm-hmm.
2: And so, for example, Dad, I love my dad. Dad was one of these guys who, some people don't like to use the term functioning alcoholic, but he was. He was good in business. He did things. He came to my games. He wasn't a horrible person. But as he started drinking, I never let my kids drive with him. And I didn't even say that to him. I just kind of go, oh, we're going to do this. I never let him stay there because I was afraid that one day Grandpa would take him someplace. You know, I just didn't.
4: So unspoken boundaries.
2: Some unspoken boundaries, some spoken boundaries. And the spoken boundaries never went well. And so we did that, but I still tried to stay in the story with Dad, and we did lots of things, and I visited him all the time and, you know, did all these things. One day he was in a motorhome, his motorhome, with my mom, and he almost crashed the motorhome, and I got him to go to an alcoholic drug rehab center at 68 years old. Mm. The other guys were like in their 20s, right? And he was the Pied Piper, and Dad never drank again, and Dad pulled it together. And so some of those boundaries I was then able to break away from over the years. And we ended up with a really cool relationship. Now, I'm not saying Dad was perfect, but Dad, in his sobriety, he made a lot better decisions. That's a hard one, because even whenever you deal with adult children, a lot of times as your children are getting older, so are your parents. I had the blessing of having my dad become a Christian. My mom had died. Having my dad become a Christian, being a, you know, almost a fellowship type relationship with him, I never dreamed that was going to happen. And I literally did have to set some boundaries that I was not really happy about, and always kind of felt guilty about too.
4: Jim, right at the end here, I want to end with that positive story out of your book about your friend Ron, who, you know, beach trips with his son, discussions. Describe that, because it I think it knits together everything we've talked about.
2: It does. And I hadn't thought about that for a long time. Ron had a lot of tension with his son. His son didn't. He violated his values and he strayed from faith and he did all these things. And Ron was the type of guy that said, he's kind of a man's man, sit down. I'm going to tell you what is going on and you need to pull this together. That didn't work. And it only broke their relationship. Mm. So Ron decided to go on a week trip. Ron surfed, fished, and they brought bikes. And so they just did three things that both he and his son liked to do. And they vacationed together and they had laughter and they went out to dinner and they ate, I think they had Mexican food every night because the son likes Mexican food, right? And kind of toward the end, the son, you know, said, Dad, this has been the greatest time I've ever had with you and it's been so good. And I know you have questions and I know you have, and I'm going to be okay. You know what? I know you're worried about me and I've made some, you know, dumb decisions and I'm probably in agreement with most of those that you would say are dumb. But I'm coming back, and I just want you to know this has helped me so much.
4: Wow.
2: To make the turn, because I know you love me, and I know every night you'd want to tell me, you know, how wrong I was on certain things, and you never did. And I just want to thank you for that. And today, by the way, this is an ongoing story. Today, Ron and his son are in business together, and it's kind of almost a Christian business, and they do so many great things as family. So, you know, it started out pretty bumpy, but Ron swallowed his pride and said, I'm going to build this relationship on the long haul.
4: Well, that's exactly what we want to end on, is the longer arc that you mentioned throughout the program, and the idea that in your 20s, you're going to experience some things that may be displeasing to mom and dad, and we get it, and that's okay. But look at that long arc, and like the outcome of Ron and his son, that's what you're aiming for. Yeah. And that was a beautiful way to end. Thank you, Jim. Thanks for being with us. Oh,
2: always great to be with you.
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0: American churches the Great Commission. He has given the Great Commission to every single church that exists. And God requires the fellowships of His people around the world to fulfill that worldwide obligation on the basis of what they are capable of doing in Christ Jesus when they recognize Almighty God as their resource.
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0: You'll turn to one of those passages that all of us know by heart, Matthew 28. And we have been in a series on the church, and today the missionary thrust of the church. All of us know what Matthew 28, 18, 19, and 20 says, which is the great commission that our Lord gave us for sharing the gospel around the world. He said, as you go in your life, make disciples of all nations, baptizing them in the name of the Father, the Son, the Holy Spirit, teaching them to observe all the things that I have commanded you, and lo, I'll be with you all the way, even to the end of this age. That would be difficult for us to read those passages, understanding what we know about the Bible, to think about that God calls a certain group of people to be missionaries, but He doesn't give everybody that obligation. But the truth of the Scripture is that God gave to the New Testament church a commission. He didn't simply give it to 12 men or 11 men. He gave it to His whole church. And the commission was, in Mark's gospel, go ye into all the world and preach the gospel to every creature. He wasn't saying, pass this on to future generations. He said, you're to go. That commission has never been revoked. It is still the obligation, the commission, the responsibility of the New Testament church today. It has never been revoked. It will never be revoked because God has chosen to evangelize the world by sending missionaries, sending out believers, whatever you want to call them, so that face to face, heart to heart, voice to voice, people might hear the only message ever spoken that can make a man's eternity different than that which it would have been had he not known Christ as his Savior. That is an obligation. That is a responsibility. And I want us to look at two or three things in these two passages here today. And first of all, that's this, that we have a personal commitment to fulfill our responsibility as a church. God is not going to obligate me to do something He knows that He cannot do through me. Nor will He obligate a church to do something that He knows they cannot do without His help and His divine guidance and His resources. So that when He said, you're to preach the gospel to the whole world, along with that came a reaffirmation that He knew the church would need. And that is, it isn't something we're to do apart from Him, it is something we are to do in Him, with Him, by Him, and through Him. So we may ask the question, what is the reach of the New Testament church? The reach of every New Testament church is the uttermost parts of the earth. That means the churches that are in Brazil or the churches that are in Korea likewise have a missionary obligation. God didn't just give American churches the Great Commission. He has given the Great Commission to every single church that exists. And God requires the fellowships of His people around the world to fulfill that worldwide obligation on the basis of what they are capable of doing in Christ Jesus when they recognize Almighty God as their resource. So that whether a church has 50 members or 10,000 members, the commission is the same. The obligation is the same, proportionate-wise, to what they can do. Second thing in this passage that I think is important is this. He says, here is the requirement. not simply to send somebody a bunch of gospel tracts, not to send a bunch of books somewhere. He says, but as you go, make disciples of all nations. What is he saying? He's saying that our responsibility is to get the truth of the message and then build up the believers in order that the Christ who indwells us and will indwell them may then work through them to multiply himself in the life of believers. The gospel was given to be given, shared, and the life was to be given to be multiplied. Not simply adding additions to the church, but the multiplication of the life of believers. That's God's plan. And you see, once we grasp that God has saved you and me in order to live his life in us, in order to live his life through us, to duplicate his life in someone else's life, once we begin to understand that, we begin to see that the missionary obligation begins on my doorstep where I live, and that obligation doesn't cease till the uttermost part of the earth has been reached with the gospel. Every single Christian church in the world has the same obligation. We have a responsibility we cannot shirk and call Jesus Christ Lord and Master of our life. There's no way. Our reach is to the uttermost parts of the earth, and our responsibility is giving them the opportunity to grow up in the Lord Jesus Christ even as we have. That's why he said, as you go, make disciples of all nations. And isn't it interesting what he said? And he said there, and I will be with you even to the end of this age. That is the reassurance that as we reach out to the uttermost parts of the earth, as we assume the responsibility of equipping these who've trusted Christ as their Savior, he says, I'll go with you. Now you see, when we do not share the gospel of Jesus Christ and assume a personal responsibility for the world, it appears that we believe that either he's not able to equip us, he will not keep his word to go with us, or what is our excuse? We have an obligation. The truth is, we have failed to fulfill the Great Commission. We may have several thousand missionaries in the world, but so what? So what? And you see, mission doors open one day and close the next day. So we must look afresh and anew at how we are carrying out the Lord's missionary work around the world. We said, first of all here, that we must assume, that we must make a commitment to assume the responsibility that is ours to evangelize the world. And God isn't asking everybody to do the same thing. He's asking each one of us to do what we can do by the grace of God, the strength of God, the resources of God. So when somebody says, well, you know, I just can't do that, God isn't asking you to do anything that he's not willing to do through you. The question is this: what is it that God wants us to do at this time in our life, in the life of this nation, in the life of time and eternity? What is it that God is asking of us? Well, somebody says, I'm willing to give my money. How much you want? That's not it. That is the easiest thing in the world that a church can do for missions, is to shell out money. We've salved our conscience for years upon years upon years by shelling out money. Friend, that's not even the issue. The issue is not money. When God gets you and me, he'll have all he needs. The problem is not money. Let me ask you this. What do you think the most intense challenge to you and me today is in the area of missions? It is not money. The first challenge, and this isn't even the most important for most of us, the first challenge is this. Am I willing to go? Am I willing to wash my hands of all that I have and all that I may think is important and say, God, here am I, send me. And when I see in the body of Christ men and women who are so gifted, so talented, your families are grown up and they're out and you've got your life to live one of two or three ways. You can just live it in yourself, or you can give the rest of the years of your life to the glory of God somewhere, sharing the gospel of Jesus Christ where people don't know about him. Can you tell me a better way to retire and to die but in the service of the Lord Jesus Christ, sharing his word somewhere people have never heard it? That's a whole lot better than rotting away because of apathy and complacency and nothing to do but exist. God never created Christians to exist.
2: He created and recreated you and me to live the vibrant, resurrected, all-powerful life of Christ in somebody else's life till our last dying breath. So what if you have a house?

responsible. I am accountable. If I say I will, God. What you want to do is to get in the center of God's will. What is the will of God for your life? And you see, listen, the time has come when you don't ask that question until you're 25. You ask that question till the day Jesus Christ calls you home. And somehow, if we can grasp that the Christian life isn't settling down, the Christian life is getting in the middle of a stream of God and staying there, pouring out our life, giving of ourselves, whatever it costs us. And I don't believe you and I can ever afford to sink ties so deep anywhere that we say, well, Lord, well, if you'd have just called me 2 years ago, I'd have been ready. No. You and I have to live loose, brother. We've got to live loose enough that anytime God says, now turn right, you've got to turn right. And all of our planning in our lives, personally, all of our plans better leave the door wide open for God to step through and say, I want you to take a left turn two blocks up this way. And your whole life could be radically changed in a matter of minutes. You see, where we ever got the idea that Christian life is settling down after a period of time is not to be found in this book. Brother, the Apostle Paul, he was an apostle, no question about that. But Jesus Christ has called every single one of us to live the Christian life. How long? Till you die. All pass from this life to the next life, which is the best way to put it. I was thinking the other day, I was reading a little book somebody had passed on to me about training up your children. And the question that was asked was this. The fellow said, all of us like to talk about training up our children the way they should go, that when they're old, they'll not depart from it. And you know, boy, we just quote that and say, praise the Lord, want to train up our children right. And he asked this question, training them up for what? Training them up for which world? This world or the world to come? Training them up for what? To make a mark in society or to obey God? Listen, mom and dad. If you and I do not train our children for Jesus Christ, we have failed to train them the way God intended them to be trained. That doesn't mean God's going to call them all to be preachers and missionaries, but it means this. That when they come into this world, before they come, I believe parents ought to commit those children to God. Lord, here is my son or here is my daughter, whichever one it's going to be. They are yours, and I commit myself to train them for you. You see, we've got to get this whole Christian life in perspective, and the Christian life in perspective is what? One perspective, and that's the cross. I die. I must die to my family. I must die to my children, my wife, my possessions, my this, my that, my everything else, because you see, on the cross, there is no such thing as my. The cross eliminates that word from my vocabulary. There's no my and mine once you get to the cross. And you see, giving money is not what God's after. God wants you and me to give of ourselves to say, Lord, here am I. And every once in a while somebody comes and says, you know, I just want my life to count for God. Well, how much do you want it to count? Well, I want it to count up to the point of convenience and a few other things which neither are in the category or the vocabulary of the cross life. You see, my, mine, convenience, this life doesn't know anything about that. It all boils down to my commitment. Now, what must my motive be? First of all, it must be based on a sense of obligation, a duty born out of a sense of indebtedness to the world. Remember what Paul said? He said, I'm not ashamed of the gospel of Christ. He says, it's the power of God unto salvation to everyone who believes, Jew, Greek, you name it, barbarian. He says, I feel indebted to the world. Why do you suppose Paul felt that way? Because he had the light and the truth that had transformed his life, and he felt a sense of debt to the world. That's what Paul said. He said, I am a debtor to the world to share the gospel. That's my first motivation. It may not be in this order, and I don't think that ought to be your first one, but it's the first one I want to mention. That is indebtedness to the world. The second one, I believe is so evident and ought to be number one. That is my devotion to Jesus Christ. You remember what he said in John chapter 14 when he was talking.

0: Talking to his disciples, he was sharing with them in the upper room there the most precious things before he left. He said to them, if you love me, you will keep my commandments. Watch that. Listen. If you love me, not that you'll think about it, not that you'll consider it, not that it'll be a maybe. If you love me, you will keep my commandments. What is one of his commandments? As you go, make disciples of all nations, baptizing them in the name of the Father, the Son, the Holy Spirit. He says, that is a command. Ye shall be witnesses unto me, both in Jerusalem, Judea, Samaria, the uttermost parts of the earth. That's a command. He says, if you love me, you will keep my commandments. You see, Jesus Christ is only Lord of your life when you've been to the cross and you said, no longer I, Christ now lives within me. And all that I had, and all that I was, and all that I hoped to be is all up to him. You see, he's only Lord of my life when I come to him before I even know what he's saying. Yes, Lord, yes, Lord, yes, Lord, yes, Lord, what's that you wanted me to do? That's lordship. Not now, Lord, I'm coming to you now. I'm coming to consider what you had to offer. Friend, that's not lordship. That is totally far removed from Jesus Christ being Lord. You see, that's what we do. We sort of creep up on God. Now, Lord, I'm coming for prayer. And I want to find out what is that you had in mind. I want to check that out before. I want to check it out before I make a decision. That's not lordship at all. That's exactly what we do. We want to come for consideration. He says you come to the cross. That means death. It doesn't make any difference what he's requiring. We just say, yes, yes, yes, yes, yes, Lord. What is that you wanted me to do? That is the only type of response when Jesus Christ is really the Lord and master of my life. God, help us not to spend our life making money and accumulating. That's not it. I'm not saying there's anything wrong with that. As long as that's not your purpose. If God chooses to bless you, praise the Lord. But don't let that be your purpose, your motivation, your priority. If you serve him, some folks who serve him, he's going to bless them that way. Some others, he's not going to bless that way. Has nothing to do with God's love, nothing to do with any of that. It's just that God chooses different ways to bless different people. But that's not the issue. The issue is not how much. The issue is what is your motivation for being alive today? What is the ultimate criteria in your life? What are you trying to accomplish? Where are you headed? If you keep living the way you're living, you live to be 65 or 75 years of age, what will you have done with your life? And I want to tell you, my friend, you don't want to end up 65 or 75 years of age creeping around life, never having poured your life out into somebody else's life. That's what the Christian life is all about. Dying in order to live. Dying in order that other people may live. That's what it's all about. And if that's not there, there's something missing. Listen, if Jesus Christ is Lord of my life, I have no right to tell him what I'll do with me or my children. I gave up that right the day I went to the cross. And all I want to ask is this. What you gonna do with yourself? Are you willing to answer this simple question? Lord, at this point in my life, how do you want me to spend or invest the rest of my life? Now, he may not tell you that in 24 hours. Let me ask you this. Are you willing to ask him this question? Lord, at this point in my life, I'm willing for you to take me, change my direction, anything about my life you want to change. But Lord, how do you want me to invest the rest of my life? Whatever you say, God, I will do it. That's what God's looking for. Commitment based on my lordship. Christ, Lord of your life and mine. Let me give you one little quick warning. Listen. Don't tell him what you can't do, what you're not equipped to do, where you can't go, what you don't have, and what you don't know. That's not even the question. The question is, Lord, how do you want me to spend the rest of my life, beginning at this present point. And whatever you say, Lord, I will obey you.
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6: Today's scripture reading is Luke chapter 12, verses 16 through 21. And Jesus told them a parable saying, "The land of a rich man was very productive. And he began reasoning to himself, saying, 'What shall I do, since I have no place to store my crops?' Then he said, 'This is what I will do. I will tear down my barns and build larger ones. And there I will store all my grain and my goods. And I will say to my soul, Soul, you have many goods laid up for many years to come. Take your ease, eat, drink, and be merry.' But God said to him, 'You fool, this very night your soul is required of you. And now who will own what you have prepared? So is the man who stores up treasure for himself and is not rich toward God."
7: In today's passage, Jesus tells a parable about a wealthy man whose fields produced abundantly. Instead of sharing his surplus, he planned to tear down his barns and build bigger ones to store everything for himself. He could live comfortably for years on what he'd accumulated, eating, drinking, taking life easy. The problem wasn't the man's wealth, it was what he chose to do with it. His focus was on himself. My crops, my barns, my goods. This rich man didn't choose to share with those in need or be generous toward God. He believed he could secure his future through accumulation, mistaking material abundance for true security. The parable exposes a deeper foolishness, treating the soul as if it can be satisfied with possessions. But death came suddenly, proving that spiritual needs can never be fully satisfied by things that provide physical comfort. Jesus says that this is how it will be with whoever stores up things for himself but is not rich toward God. Doing that means using what we have generously, recognizing that all we possess is meant for stewardship, not hoarding. True security isn't found in bigger barns, but in trusting God and living with open hands toward others.
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8: It's easy to measure success and prosperity by counting up our accomplishments and material possessions. But is that the way Christians should think? Here's a moment with Charles Stanley.
0: Let's just think about it for a moment. It may not be exactly this way now, but there was a time when it was sort of this way. You go to high school, you go to college, you get out of college, you get yourself a job and get yourself a wife or a husband. You buy yourself a house, then you buy yourself a nice car, maybe not always in this order. Then after a while, you have some children. Then you start accumulating and things get better and better, you think. And so you think after a while, man, I finally arrived. What in the world is arrival in the American society? Is arrival having a house and a car and children? Is that arrival? Why is there so many homes destroyed and torn apart if that's arrival? Why is it so many people are aching and hurting and divided and destroyed on the inside? If affluence and homes and children, if that's arrival, you know what arrival is. Arrival is getting in the center of God's will and getting on that track and staying there until Jesus calls you home. That is arrival.
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10: From the Rock Newsroom, I'm Randy Atkinson with a Rock 98.5 local news update. Esterhazy man has been given a 12-month conditional sentence for stealing money from the Esterhazy Minor Hockey Association. 37-year-old Corey Smith, guilty of stealing in excess of $5,000 from the hockey club between January and July of last year. Smith previously pled guilty in Esterhazy court, and he was sentenced on Tuesday. According to the minutes from the annual general meeting, Smith stole roughly $46,000 from the organization. He paid back $20,000 following his arrest in 2025. Court documents revealing Smith is also required to pay $24,798 to the Minor Hockey Association by September of this year. Meantime, the Saskatchewan Premier Scott Moe says guidelines on future data centers in the province to be announced either today or tomorrow, one of the highest priorities and requirements in the government of Saskatchewan, considering additional data center investment is the province, is that a Canadian component like Bell Canada be involved. Moe referred to the Bell Canada data center project during his remarks he made in PA yesterday, heralding it as a positive investment with widespread economic impact. $1.7 billion data center, though currently under construction in the RM of Sherwood, has been met with intense criticism from local residents. Meantime, the first portion of the Bell AI data center expected to become operational in the first half of 2027. Former cabinet minister in our province, Dustin Duncan, has joined a national campaign advocating for the deployment of the Canadian-made nuclear technology. Duncan, who served as a cabinet minister under both former premiers, Brad Wall and Scott Moe, has been named co-chair of Canadians for CANDU, advocacy group campaigning for an all-Canadian approach to the country's plan for large-scale nuclear development. Duncan joins the likes of former Prime Minister Jean Chrétien and former Ontario Premier Mike Harris on that board. RCMP Heritage Centre in Regina, well, what they have done is something rather unique. Go to Depot, you see the museum and everything else. Now a new experience has been launched, allowing those visiting to use forensics to help solve a crime. Hands-on. It expects you to use your critical thinking skills to work together, to collaborate, use lots of those skills that are necessary in law enforcement, put the pieces together to solve a crime. They were looking for a unique experience out at Depot and now have found it with thee. And this is something unique, and that is forensics to solve a crime. That's not unique, but it certainly is to get it out at Depot. Having a look at Rock Sports, Major League Baseball, Toronto beat Kansas City 3-0. Nathan Lucas, 3-run homer, only scoring in the game. Teams have each won a game, 3-game series wrapping up today. Little Mountain Little League team from Vancouver, their miracle run at the Little League World Series over. They lost to Japan 7-3 yesterday. Despite losing, team put up Canada's best showing at the tournament since 2017. They went 3-2. CFL Week 13 starts tomorrow. Montreal's at Winnipeg. Riders play the late game Saturday at Mosaic, 5 o'clock kickoff. 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
2: 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Transit service in Yorkton's going to shift to an on-demand model starting January next year. It will replace the city's current fixed route system. Under the new model, riders will be able to request trips based on their travel needs rather than following predetermined routes and schedules. Transit vehicles will provide stop-to-stop service throughout the city, so the system will be powered by Blaze platform. That'll include automating scheduling, dispatching technology. Riders will be able to book trips in advance or request rides in real time through the mobile app. Village of Ebenezer has issued a tender for a recreation center roof replacement as it moves ahead with plans to convert the community's former school into a daycare and community center. So half the school will be converted to a daycare, remaining half a community center. Timeline for the roof replacement and redevelop has not yet been announced. Canadian National Institute for the Blind, CNIB, is encouraging parents to add eye exams to their back-to-school checklist, while also preparing to bring support services for people with vision loss to Yorkton next month. National Back-to-School Eye Exam Campaign aims to raise awareness about the importance of early eye care for children. According to the CNIB, research showing up to 80% of classroom learning is visual, yet only a small percentage of children receive a comprehensive eye exam before starting school, and with the first 7 years of life being critical for eye development. Alongside the awareness campaign, CNIB will bring its mobile hub program to Yorkton next Thursday, a week today, 10 till 3 at the Yorkton Public Library, day before they'll be in Mooseman at the public library there as well. Well, this is quite the story and kind of hard to figure out for many people. Former Manitoba MP and Dauphin Mayor Inky Mark is facing more weapons-related charges after originally being arrested in July. In fact, July 13th, Mark arrested, charged following a months-long RCMP investigation that started in March. Now, he was charged with firearm trafficking and a whole bunch of other charges. Now, since his arrest, though, investigators have been combing through all of the seized items. So now, in total, RCMP recovered 445 firearms. They also determined 295 unsafely stored, 10 were prohibited, 11 restricted, and not even registered to Mark. Mowdy said there's also 26.5 kilograms of explosives they found. A licensed person can only have 6 kilograms. Mark was rearrested March 12th, now facing 26 new charges on top of the 12 he was already charged with. Meantime, as far as, well, search and rescue is concerned, well, rescue teams are out looking for hundreds of missing people along the Nepal-Tibet border after the collapse of a glacier sent a deadly wall of water and mud several stories high, tearing through communities a day earlier. It was absolutely horrific. Videos of the disaster showing people running before the floodwaters swallowed them up and washed out buildings and bridges. At least 273 people killed, 1,300 missing, including foreigners. The Nepal Tourism Board saying 24 Canadians are among those missing as the search continues. Having a look at Rock Sports, Nathan Lucas had the only hit that mattered in the entire game. 3-run homer. That's all the scoring. Toronto beat Kansas City 3-0 yesterday. It was another bullpen game for the Jays, and they tend to do well when they have those. In fact, pitched a shutout. Not bad at all. Two teams have split the first two games of a three-game set wrapping up today. Jays need to get some victories. Not a matter of winning series. It's a matter of putting together some wins like 8 and 9 in a row. Toronto 65-69. Three games behind Cleveland. They hold the last wild card playoff spot. And then you got Texas and Baltimore in front of Toronto as well. So, but I'll tell you, they got about 28 games left, and it's not good unless they can get like 11 or 13 wins. And, boy, there's no indication that that's going to happen. So the Blue Jays in tough, to say the least. A Little League World Series, that stretch run, miracle run by Canada's team came to an end yesterday when Little Mountain from Vancouver lost to Japan 7-3. Even though losing, the team put up Canada's best showing at the tournament since 2017, going 3-2. CFL Week 13 tomorrow. Montreal 9-1 at Winnipeg 5-5. Bombers in tough. Saturday, Hamilton and Calgary, a couple teams with four wins. And then the late game, Toronto 5-5 at Saskatchewan. Mosaic Stadium, 5 o'clock kickoff. Riders have had two duds their last time out. Got to play a whole lot better at home turf, get back into the winning ways. Saskatchewan going in with a record of 6-4. Sunday, the week rounds out. BC at Ottawa. Red Blacks still winless, 0-10. SJHL training camps opening this week. And in fact, they'll get going tomorrow. A bunch of registration. Then they're on the ice. Through practicing as all these young players trying to crack the lineup for the Mills and the Terriers. By the way, opening night for the season is September 18th. Well, the Rock 98.5 local news update. I'm Randy Atkinson.
3: I'm Steve O'Dell with Mission Network News. August marks 5 years since the Taliban took control of Afghanistan. Its military rule has entrenched itself, and families are so poor they marry off their teenage daughters to avoid starvation. The regime also bans women from higher education. IMM's Denise Godwin says this contributes to Afghanistan's incredibly low literacy rate. IMM creates children's programming and works with people who know the language and culture to reach Afghans with the message of Jesus. Pray for these efforts. And Unfolding Word released Open Bible Stories about 15 years ago as one of the first open license ministry resources. Since then, it's been widely translated, bringing the gospel to people in their own languages. Hearing scripture in a heart language affects people in profound ways. For the first time, many feel like God speaks their language. Please pray that people would come to a saving knowledge of Christ as a result. Thanks for listening to Mission Network News, a service of One Way Ministries. I'm Steve O'Dell.
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2: Hey, this morning, and good morning, Jen Haas is back with us. Good morning, Jen. How you doing?
8: I'm well. How are you?
2: Fantastic. We're outstanding. You put on a little thing out there, Good Spirit Lake, and of course that was what did you call it? The singing contest? The karaoke? What was the name of this thing?
8: We just called it a karaoke contest.
2: There it is, the karaoke contest out at Good Spirit Lake. Now, you've karaoke'd out there before.
8: Absolutely.
2: They've had stuff like that, right? And you've done a lot of that. And so it was decided, hey, let's run a contest.
8: Mm-hmm.
2: What did you decide to do?
8: We decided to have two different rounds where we would select 4 finalists, and then those finalists would come together in one round and have a final round where they could make it onto the radio.
2: It's a final sing-off.
8: Yeah.
2: Right? What did they get? One song?
8: They can sing multiple times, but they choose one.
2: Okay, one that they're going to be. So you got to be ready. You got to belt out that one.
8: Absolutely.
2: You got to impress the judges. You had 4 people judging.
8: Yes.
2: My understanding, right? And so people went through that, and you had the big sing-off. How was the turnout at your karaoke contest?
8: It was full. There was not a seat to be had.
2: Is that right?
8: Yeah.
2: For the final go-round, everybody wanted to see. And you were getting participants from the lake predominantly, I would think, people at the lake, but not necessarily. A lot of surrounding community entered.
8: Yeah, I mean, we had people from Sturgis, Porcupine Plain, Kelvington, Goodness, everywhere you can think of. We even had Regina, Saskatoon.
9: Is that right, eh? Showed up and, hey, I've heard you sing in the shower. Get down there to the karaoke contest, right? Now, with the turnout and everything, you've got, I guess, your finals. And who are the top three?
8: Our top three. So we had this amazing 11-year-old kiddo from Sturgis. His name's Stanley Prakovich. Right. I don't know how to say his name.
9: We apologize, Stanley, but I'll tell you what, 11 years old, he could belt it.
8: He could belt, but he also brought his guitar and played along with it. So he was just absolutely phenomenal.
9: So that initially right there has got points from the judges.
8: Absolutely.
9: And being 11 years old and that, he's got the barometer to start. He finished third.
8: He did. Right? Yeah.
9: Second was?
8: Dwayne from Kenora.
9: Dwayne from Kenora. And what did Dwayne sing? Do we know?
8: For the first one he did was Johnny Be Good.
9: Oh, my goodness. There's an old rocker from Chuck Berry, for goodness sakes. sitting beneath the tree on a railroad track. Yeah. And our winner is?
8: Martina Williamson from InSinger, who sang God Is In This Story by Big Daddy Weave and Katie Nicole.
9: Oh, boy. Wow. We play that regularly.
8: Yeah.
9: Yeah. So she's the winner. And now she gets to sing on the rock.
8: Absolutely, and she's super excited to do it.
9: Yeah, she's going to do that song.
8: Yes.
9: Am I right?
8: Yes.
9: She's got quite a background, too. How old a woman are we talking here? How old,
8: I think she's 28.
9: Oh, okay, in her 20s, right. Great.
8: Young.
9: Yes. So, no kidding. Yeah, she could be my great-granddaughter. That's how old I am. But she'll sing when? Do we have to finalize all that?
8: Or? Yeah, we just have to decide on a date for it to happen. But
9: so this turned out as good as you could have hoped, maybe even better.
8: Absolutely. We're excited to maybe do it again in the future.
9: Yeah, no kidding. Maybe have another one next year. How did you come up with the idea? Why this? Why a chance to be on the radio? How did that whole idea come about?
8: So Don, who owns Participate in Good Spirit Lake there.
9: Right, at the lake.
8: He kind of came up with the idea and thought, why don't we run a contest? Because we have so many amazing people that come out and sing. So why not run a contest? So he kind of came up with the idea and then asked me to kind of run with it.
9: That's right. Eh? He's the idea guy and then he gets the groundwork. Eh? Good for you. Outstanding work, you and whoever else was doing it, to set it all up and get it done. And we're excited, too, to have her come in and sing. So hopefully we'll get that soon. And I guess she'll have to travel from InSinger. That's not that far.
8: No, it's not too bad.
9: Straight down Highway 16. She can kind of get her voice ready as she's driving, right?
8: It's a good warm-up.
9: It's a good warm-up. Jen, thanks for doing this. Thanks for being a part of it and participate, of course, out at Good Spirit Lake and everything you've done. We appreciate this. We're looking forward to it. Are you going to come up here with her when she sings, too? Or
8: oh, possibly, depending on when, because we're back to school. Oh. Well, at least us teachers today.
9: Yeah,
8: so
9: you start today.
8: Yeah.
9: How do you feel about that?
8: Get fantastic.
9: Oh, that a girl. Most of the kids are like, oh, jeez. Although, a lot of kids like getting back, too, because there's some friends they haven't seen maybe throughout the summer.
8: Exactly, but it's also the same for teachers. We miss our friends.
9: Yeah. You do, too.
8: We do.
9: Yeah, no question. Jen, thanks for this. Good luck in the teaching year. Thanks for everything you've done, karaoke. And looking forward to our winner, who is, once again, who is that is going to be singing?
8: Martina Williamson.
9: Out of InSinger, Canada. Congratulations, Martina. And everybody who took part in this and got up and sing. Sometimes that's not easy. Stepping out in front of people, right? Still one of the biggest fears people have. Talking in front of people. Singing can't be easy either.
8: Even after all these years, I still get nervous at Terrier games.
9: But it's an exciting nervous, isn't it?
8: Absolutely.
9: Yeah, it's an excitement with it. Thanks, Jen. Have a great day. Enjoy the teaching this year and all good things.
8: Thank you, and thanks for having me.
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7: I'll be joining you up until 1 o'clock, Alan, and then I'll be out of here, and then Mike Evans will join you at the 1 o'clock hour going into your 5 o'clock drive. It is now time to take a look at today's rock weather. Tonight, few clouds, wind southeast, 20 kilometers an hour, low of 13 degrees. Tomorrow, that's Friday, a mix of sun and cloud with 30% chance of showers and a risk of a thunderstorm. Wind southeast, 20 kilometers an hour, high of 28 degrees. Going to feel like 32 tomorrow with that Humidex and a low of 13. Saturday, increasing cloudiness, high of 29 degrees and a low of 15. Sunday, cloudy, high of 24. Rain going to come in the nighttime at 14 degrees. Monday, showers, high of 19, cloudy with 60% chance of showers at night with a low of 11. Currently in the Yorkton Melville area, it is 21 degrees Celsius.
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Forrest Frank, okay, on The Rock, 98.5, 1225, 125 in Manitoba. My name is Brian Sedley, and the Montreal Alouettes, they are 9-1 on the season. They're going to be traveling to Winnipeg to take on the 5-5 struggling Bombers. So the Alouettes' backup quarterback, Davis Alexander, has been stellar, producing 10 total touchdowns over his last three games while driving an explosive Montreal offense that is averaging 42.7 points in the last three outings. Winnipeg counters with the league's stingiest pass defense, allowing 268.8 yards per game. However, they're giving up a league worst 127.9 rushing yards per game, which Montreal could very well exploit. Winnipeg quarterback Zach Collaros has struggled since returning to the lineup, throwing just one touchdown pass against an interception over his last two starts. As well as the Hamilton Tiger Cats will travel to Calgary to take on the Stampeders. And coming off a bye week, Calgary is desperate to snap a two-game losing skid to remain relevant in the hyper-competitive West Division. The Tiger Cats continue searching for consistency under center. Trey Ford got the nod last week and threw for an impressive 356 yards, but failed to record a touchdown in a rainy loss in Toronto. And the Argos, that's the Argos, yeah, that's how they chanted in Toronto. They will travel to Saskatchewan, Mosaic Field in Regina, to play the Rough Riders. And Argonauts quarterback Chad Kelly has historically owned Saskatchewan, carrying a perfect 4-0 career record against them into Mosaic Stadium. Toronto unleashed 242-pound running back Quaylon Jones last week, who looks to pair with Isaiah Smith to dent a very physical Saskatchewan front. Saskatchewan boasts the league's top-scoring defense, holding opponents to the fewest touchdown drives at 25 and fewest explosive big plays at 18 all year.

0: Emerson Day, No Smoke on the Rock, 98.5. It's now time to look back at today's history with On This Day. On this day in 1964, Walt Disney's musical film Mary Poppins, it premieres in Los Angeles, California, and wins 5 Academy Awards. On this day in 1970, Jimi Hendrix creates his last studio recording at Electric Lady Studios in New York City, an instrumental called Slow Blues. On this day in 1982, MLB's Oakland A's outfielder Ricky Henderson steals his 119th base of the season, breaking Lou Brock's record. On this day in 2011, after causing extensive damage to several Caribbean islands, Hurricane Irene made landfall in the United States, striking North Carolina's Outer Bank before moving along the eastern seaboard. On this day in 1902, Father Bruno Dorfler, a group of prospective settlers, arrived in Saskatoon after traveling 400 miles by team and wagon across the prairies to find land for St. Peter's Colony, which later led to the founding of Humboldt.
1: Andy is a good kid. He's just been through a lot.
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Good afternoon, Rockers. Welcome back to the show. My name is Brian Sedley. It's 12:35, 1:35 in Manitoba, and the Legacy Co-op Fuel Good Day event is celebrating their 10th anniversary of giving on Tuesday, September the 15th. They're donating 10 cents from every liter of fuel sold at participating locations to local community groups. So if you got gas in Yorkton at either Palliser Way or the one on Broadway, the 10 cents will go to 10 cents for every liter. Sorry about that. 10 cents for every liter will go to Parkland Victim Services here.

in Yorkton, as well as CAMSAC. 10 cents will go to Paws and Claws Animal Rescue. If you get gas in Churchbridge, same thing. Churchbridge Curling Club will get 10 cents per liter. And Theodore Gas Station, what a beautiful gas station that is there. 10 cents for every liter will go to Theodore Heritage Center. Hey, we've got Matt Redman. Your grace finds me. This is your music. 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

0: John Reddick holding on with Praise God on the Rock 98.5. Well, the Yorkton Gardeners Market is going to be happening this Saturday. That is August the 29th from 9 a.m. till 12 p.m. And this is going to run every single Saturday. Rain or shine, it'll still be on. So that's located at the Prairie Harvest Christian Life Center in the north parking lot. So Melrose Avenue and Simpson Street. One block east and one block south of Broadway and Gladstone intersection. What they'll have, fresh vegetables and fruit, honey, home preserves, eggs, home baking, arts and crafts, plants, fresh cut flowers, and much more. They are encouraging you to bring your own bag. 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
1: I got a funny message from a friend one day. It read, "I just had a scare reading the obits in the Leader Post. Your name was in there." Reading further, my heart settled down as I read, "Age 89, may she rest in peace." When another Kathleen Gibson died a while back, a good friend heard the obit on the radio and phoned me. I answered the call to hear aloud, "Whew, so you're not dead after all." Thankfully, I'm neither of those Kathleen Gibsons, and I'm not Dr. Kathleen Gibson, accomplished vascular surgeon, or Kathleen Gibson, the British actress, or the children's entertainer famous for the song "Never Put a Frog in the Kitchen Sink or Your Mama's Gonna Yell." I'm also not the Kathleen Gibson who specializes in the brain development of primates. I'm still trying to figure out my own brain development. A worship song I love reminds me that God knows which Kathleen Gibson I am. I have a maker. It begins, "He formed my heart. Before even time began, my life was in his hands. He knows my name. He knows my every thought. He sees each tear that falls, and he hears me when I call." That song echoes Psalm 139. "You have searched me, O God, and you know me." Make a few moments to read that today. Let it remind you that no matter how many people share your name, in God's eyes, you are unique. And uniquely loved. For Simple Words, I'm Kathleen Gibson.
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3: Hi, this is Pastor Richard Kaunhofen of the Springside Baptist Church. If you desire to be a part of a community of faith who long to know Jesus and share him with others, we invite you to experience a Sunday morning with us. Here you will find something for each member of your family. We would love to have you join us for a time of connecting with God and each other.

0: 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For who is God besides the Lord? And who is The Rock except our God?
1: 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This is Mike Evans coming at you on another smooth Saturday afternoon. I'm filling in for Crystal Disty this week, keeping you company all afternoon, playing all your favorite Christian hits, like this next one by Chelsea Amber called Shame. After that, John Allen featuring Mac Brock, Keep On Finding More. 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

Taking a look now at your rock weather forecast. Tonight, a few clouds, winds southeast at 20 kilometers an hour, and a low of 13. Tomorrow, a mix of sun and cloud with 30% chance of showers and risk of a thunderstorm, and a high of 28. The humidity is going to make it feel like 31. Saturday, increasing cloudiness with a high of 29. Sunday, cloudy during the day with a high of 24, rain in the evening and a low of 14. Monday, showers with a high of 19. Tuesday, a mix of sun and cloud with a high of 24. And Wednesday, warming up again, a high of 26 with a mix of sun and cloud. Normal high this time of year is 21. Normal low is just 8. Sun should be setting at 7:47 this evening. Currently, the temperature is 24 degrees. With a Rock 98.5 local weather forecast and update, I'm Mike Evans.

0: Folks, I want to draw your attention to a giveaway contest that we started on our Facebook page yesterday morning at 8:30 a.m. And there are going to be two winners drawn on Thursday. That's this Thursday, August 27th. Tag a friend, share the post on our Facebook page for a chance to win a $50 gift certificate to Buster's Pizza and Donair Yorkton. Now, personally, I've said it before, I will say it again, I don't care if it gets me in trouble, Buster's Pizza is the best pizza place here in Yorkton. I said it, and I know not everyone agrees with me, and that is your right, you know, you're free to be wrong. No, I mean, hey, all these other pizza places are fantastic, but Buster's really is doing a great thing here. $50 gift certificate. And come on, they also make Donairs, right? It's absolutely perfect. So, tag a friend, share the post, you could win. And remember, we'll never ask you to click a link or submit credit card information to claim a prize. Just head over to Facebook and get in on the action.
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2: 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I'm David Chan, your MLA for Yorkton. 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

0: having some discussion with you guys. And today's question is this. What would be a fun food to try cooking over a campfire? Now, my mom has actually done some pretty amazing things over a campfire. Corn dogs, apple pie, you name it. She's cooked it. But we want to hear from you guys. So, be part of the conversation by visiting our Facebook page, The Rock 98.5. Find the post where the question is written and respond in the comments. What would be a fun food to try cooking over a campfire?
1: 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It's your music. 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

From the Good News Network, here's a wholesome story that's sure to brighten your day. Citizens across the nation have reported strange figures on city sidewalks. They're white, short, and inhuman. But this unidentified rolling object comes in peace. His name is Dax, and he's here to help. This summer saw the curbside debut of the Dax Bot in cities around the United States, developed by an Oregon-based robotics firm for the purpose of improving city sidewalks. Moving at a walking pace, they continuously perform surveys of the sidewalk

level, measuring gradients, width, and vertical changes, the kind of things that would be done by a surveyor crew. The data is packaged up and forwarded to city planners for the purpose of more easily triaging which sidewalks are more urgently in need of repair. So far, Dax is on the ground in Bangor, Maine, Hoboken, New Jersey, Hollister, California, Tyler, Texas, and Hilton Head, South Carolina. Now, this may seem like a niche job, but as a report on the DaxBot's work in Tyler published in Straight Arrow News outlines, conditions on a black asphalt roadway under a July sun in Texas are harsh and unforgiving, and finding surveyors to work under those conditions is difficult. No such challenge for the DaxBot. Plus, the kids love them, so there's that added bonus. Coming up next on The Rock 98.5, your music, your station, we've got Chris August, followed by Audio Adrenaline, and then Dustin Kensrue.

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3: Sometimes life gets heavy, you know? You can be doing everything you know to do and still find yourself wondering how you're gonna keep going. Maybe you're facing pressure from people around you, maybe you're wrestling with self-doubt, or maybe you're just exhausted from trying to carry everything by yourself. Well, this next song really speaks to that. This is gonna be Hold You Up by Shane Harper, known for God's Not Dead, the film. He was cast as Josh Wheaton, and the film producers asked if he could write a song that fit the story. And prior to that, he'd actually written a chorus to a song. So he brought it into the studio, worked with songwriter and producer Morgan Tyler Reed to build the verses and finish the song. And in April 2014, Hold You Up reached number one on the Christian Hot AC chart, making it the first number one radio hit from the God's Not Dead soundtrack. 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

Taking a look now at your rock weather forecast. Tonight, a few clouds, winds southeast at 20 kilometers an hour, and a low of 13. Tomorrow, a mix of sun and cloud with 30% chance of showers and risk of a thunderstorm, and a high of 28. The humidity is going to make it feel like 31. Saturday, increasing cloudiness with a high of 29. Sunday, cloudy during the day with a high of 24, rain in the evening and a low of 14. Monday, showers with a high of 19. Tuesday, a mix of sun and cloud with a high of 24. And Wednesday, warming up again, a high of 26 with a mix of sun and cloud. Normal high this time of year is 21. Normal low is just 8. Sun should be setting at 7:47 this evening. Currently, the temperature is 24 degrees. 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

0: All right, folks, listen up. We've got another giveaway going, and two winners are going to be drawn this Friday, August 28th. Head over to our Facebook page, The Rock 98.5, tag a friend, and share the post there for a chance to receive a pair of tickets to go see Beyond Belief at the Ituna Theater and Arts Center on Monday, August 31st at 7:30 p.m. Set in the 1980s, Beyond Belief follows Andy, a teenage rocker chasing his dreams of making it big while struggling to cope with the loss of his father. When a mysterious voice urges him to run, Andy is drawn into an unexpected journey that challenges his ambitions, tests his faith, and forces him to decide what kind of life he's truly meant to live. Filled with heart, humor, and the iconic music of Petra, Beyond Belief is an inspiring story about hearing God's voice, trusting his plan, and discovering that his dreams for our lives are often bigger than our own. Please note that we will never ask you to click a link or submit credit card information to claim a prize.
1: We then moved to Mentor. We've been, you know, as older teens, I mean, we're their consultant. Most of their day-to-day decisions are done by themselves. They're not always around.
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1: We were coaching them at younger and obviously in control, but we're not in control anymore. 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At the same time, we have to be strong with what we believe our values are. But it's very possible to, in the context of this culture, be in a relationship with people who we don't agree with. We do that in every aspect of life. That's going to be the case we do with our adult children at times too.
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0: The iTuna Theater and Arts Center invites you to enjoy an independent film, Beyond Belief, featuring the music of Petra. It will play on Monday, August 31st and Thursday, September 10th at 7:30 p.m. This is a faith-driven, inspirational coming-of-age drama featuring Andy, an aspiring teenage rock star, grieving the loss of his father. 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
3: Hello, this is Yorkton MLA, David Chan. Serving the people of Yorkton is an honor, and I'm truly grateful for the opportunity God has given me to represent the city in the Legislative Assembly. I'm looking forward to what the future holds for Yorkton in our pursuit of a strong, safe, and secure Saskatchewan. The constituency office is located at 9 Fifth Avenue North, just off of Broadway Street. 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

0: Here at The Rock 98.5, we like to engage our listeners with daily questions that they can answer on our Facebook page as a way of having some discussion with you guys. And today's question is this: what would be a fun food to try cooking over a campfire? Now, my mom has actually done some pretty amazing things over a campfire. Corn dogs, apple pie, you name it. She's cooked it. But we want to hear from you guys. So, be part of the conversation by visiting our Facebook page, The Rock 98.5. Find the post where the question is written and respond in the comments. What would be a fun food to try cooking over a campfire?
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1: 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It's your music. 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

from the Good News Network. Here's a wholesome story that's sure to brighten your day. It takes a village to raise a child. At least that's what they say. Well, a story comes to us now from Alert Bay in BC, where it took a village to save one. It was a retired logger and fisherman named Morgan Mellish who first rescued 3 baby otters. Having been told by a neighbor on the marina that the trio were tangled in a fishing net, a small crowd gathered around the man as he cut them free, and the first 2 seemed unharmed, while a 3rd wasn't moving. CTV News Adam Sawatsky spoke to the man about what happened next. He says, "Gave the heart a little pump and nothing was going on, so I grabbed it and picked it up. I wrapped my mouth around its mouth and nose and gave it a breath of life." Mellish has given mouth-to-mouth CPR on 10 humans across his years on the water, but never to an otter. Coming out of the crowd was Robin Quirk, a local whose motherly instinct drove her to care for the revived baby, building a shelter from the sun and birds of prey, and placing down a bed for it to lie in while expert advice was consulted. Wild Animal Rescue Center was a long drive and a ferry ride away, so Quirk cared for the otter in her car overnight before making the trip out the next day. Oh, and by the way, in case you missed that, the kiss of life worked on the otter. Crazy. Awesome, but crazy. Coming up next on The Rock 98.5, your music, your station. We've got The Afters, followed by Nicole Nordman, and after that, Unspoken. At least until now. And now they are spoken.

0: WJJC in Yorkton, Saskatchewan, celebrating 15 years of making a difference. 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
1: From the Rock Newsroom, I'm Randy Atkinson with a Rock 98.5 local news update. Esterhazy man has been given a 12-month conditional sentence for stealing money from the Esterhazy Minor Hockey Association. 37-year-old Corey Smith, guilty of stealing in excess of $5,000 from the hockey club between January and July of last year. Smith previously pled guilty in Esterhazy court, and he was sentenced on Tuesday. According to the minutes from the annual general meeting, Smith stole roughly $46,000 from the organization. He paid back $20,000 following his arrest in 2025. Court documents revealing Smith is also required to pay $24,798 to the Minor Hockey Association by September of this year. Meantime, the Saskatchewan Premier Scott Moe says guidelines on future data centers in the province to be announced either today or tomorrow. One of the highest priorities and requirements in the government of Saskatchewan, considering additional data center investment in the province, is that a Canadian component like Bell Canada be involved. Moe referred to the Bell Canada data center project during his remarks he made in PA yesterday, heralding it as a positive investment with widespread economic impact. $1.7 billion data center, though, currently under construction in the RM of Sherwood, has been met with intense criticism from local residents. Meantime, the first portion of the Bell AI data center expected to become operational in the first half of 2027. Former cabinet minister in our province, Dustin Duncan, has joined a national campaign advocating for the deployment of the Canadian-made nuclear technology. Duncan, who served as a cabinet minister under both former premiers Brad Wall and Scott Moe, has been named co-chair of Canadians for CANDU, advocacy group campaigning for an all-Canadian approach to the country's plan for large-scale nuclear development. Duncan joins the likes of former Prime Minister Jean Chrétien and former Ontario Premier Mike Harris on that board. RCMP Heritage Center in Regina, well, what they have done is something rather unique. Go to Depot, you see the museum and everything else. Now a new experience has been launched, allowing those visiting to use forensics to help solve a crime, hands-on. It expects you to use your critical thinking skills to work together, to collaborate, use lots of those skills that are necessary in law enforcement, put the pieces together to solve a crime. They were looking for a unique experience out at Depot and now have found it with thee. And this is something unique, and that is forensics to solve a crime. That's not unique, but it certainly is to get it out at Depot. Having a look at Rock Sports, Major League Baseball, Toronto beat Kansas City 3-0. Nathan Lucas, 3-run homer, only scoring in the game. Teams have each won a game, 3-game series wrapping up today. Little Mountain Little League team from Vancouver, their miracle run at the Little League World Series over. They lost to Japan 7-3 yesterday. Despite losing, team put up Canada's best showing at the tournament since 2017. They went 3-2. CFL Week 13 starts tomorrow. Montreal's at Winnipeg. Riders play the late game Saturday at Mosaic, 5 o'clock kickoff. Well, the Rock 98.5 local news update. I'm Randy Atkinson.
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1: What if the smallest act of kindness could become a doorway for God's love to reach someone else? That's the idea behind Jason Gray's song, With Every Act of Love. Gray wrote the song with Jason Ingram after turning to theologian N.T. Wright's book, Surprised by Hope, for inspiration. He said he had been struggling to find the right lead single for his new album, and the song became the final piece written for Love Will Have the Final Word. Released in 2013, the song became Gray's first number one on the Billboard AC Indicator chart, and it reached the top 20 on Billboard's Christian Songs chart. It also gave Centricity Music its most successful radio debut at the time, with 39 radio ads in its first week. From Jason Gray's Love Will Have the Final Word, this is With Every Act of Love on The Rock 98.5, your music, your station.

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You will keep in perfect peace all who trust in you, whose thoughts are fixed on you.

0: Taking a look now at your rock weather forecast. Tonight, a few clouds, winds southeast at 20 kilometers an hour, and a low of 13. Tomorrow, a mix of sun and cloud with 30% chance of showers and risk of a thunderstorm, and a high of 28. The humidity is going to make it feel like 31. Saturday, increasing cloudiness with a high of 29. Sunday, cloudy during the day with a high of 24, rain in the evening and a low of 14. Monday, showers with a high of 19. Tuesday, a mix of sun and cloud with a high of 24. And Wednesday, warming up again, a high of 26 with a mix of sun and cloud. Normal high this time of year is 21. Normal low is just 8. Sun should be setting at 7:47 this evening. Currently, the temperature is 24 degrees. With a Rock 98.5 local weather forecast and update, I'm Mike Evans.
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0: All right, folks, listen up. We've got another giveaway going, and two winners are going to be drawn this Friday, August 28th. Head over to our Facebook page, The Rock 98.5, tag a friend, and share the post there for a chance to receive a pair of tickets to go see Beyond Belief at the Ituna Theater and Arts Center on Monday, August 31st at 7:30 p.m. Set in the 1980s, Beyond Belief follows Andy, a teenage rocker chasing his dreams of making it big while struggling to cope with the loss of his father. When a mysterious voice urges him to run, Andy is drawn into an unexpected journey that challenges his ambitions, tests his faith, and forces him to decide what kind of life he's truly meant to live. Filled with heart, humor, and the iconic music of Petra, Beyond Belief is an inspiring story about hearing God's voice, trusting his plan, and discovering that his dreams for our lives are often bigger than our own. Please note that we will never ask you to click a link or submit credit card information to claim a prize.
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0: The City of Yorkton invites you to an outdoor movie night held Thursday at 8:30 p.m. at the Legacy Co-op Grand Stand over the Gallagher Center exhibition grounds. 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

0: Here at The Rock 98.5, we like to engage our listeners with daily questions that they can answer on our Facebook page as a way of having some discussion with you guys. And today's question is this: what would be a fun food to try cooking over a campfire? Now, my mom has actually done some pretty amazing things over a campfire. Corn dogs, apple pie, you name it, she's cooked it. But we want to hear from you guys. So, be part of the conversation by visiting our Facebook page, The Rock 98.5. Find the post where the question is written and respond in the comments. What would be a fun food to try cooking over a campfire?
1: While driving a high-speed highway one day, I lost something. After a stoplight turned green, I started into the intersection when suddenly the wheel under me snapped off like a twig and rolled into the ditch. God sends protecting angels more often than any of us know. I wrote this that day. I wish I knew the reason God kept me safe today. I wish I knew just why He chose protection over harm. I wish I could, just once, glimpse the outline of His arm. I wish I'd seen the angels hovering low. I wish I'd seen His finger pointing where to go. I wish I knew just why God kept me safe today. Oh, I know He has His reasons. I don't have to understand. So with grateful heart, I testify and witness to His grace. Today, He stopped this sparrow's fall, and I live to sing His praise. But I wish I knew the reason God kept me safe today. Another hour, another day, another time will come when angels play a different role and God's arms take me home. All life here ends, and sparrows fall.

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from the Good News Network. Here's a story that may pique your interest. Pakistan has created a wildlife sanctuary along 123 miles of the Indus River, where it's estimated 440 of these extraordinary freshwater cetaceans? I didn't know that's what they were actually called. Anyway, the scientific name is irrelevant. It's a dolphin. They're saving dolphins. The endangered Indus River dolphin has seen large declines in the amount of river it's able to access as Pakistan's economic growth drove river infrastructure projects like dams and irrigation canals. Some 2,000 were believed to remain, with pockets of the population divided across three stretches of the Indus River, totaling around 430 miles. With the Punjab government's creation of the Punjnad Indus River Dolphin Sanctuary, it not only safeguards the heart of the dolphin's habitat in Punjab, but it connects it with an existing protected area in neighboring Sindh province, creating roughly 249 miles. That's about the length of New York State. Of connected habitat under legal protection. Coming up next on The Rock 98.5, your music.

0: to CJJC in Yorkton, Saskatchewan, celebrating 15 years of making a difference. 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
1: 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Esterhazy man has been given a 12-month conditional sentence for stealing money from the Esterhazy Minor Hockey Association. 37-year-old Corey Smith, guilty of stealing in excess of $5,000 from the hockey club between January and July of last year. Smith previously pled guilty in Esterhazy court, and he was sentenced on Tuesday. According to the minutes from the annual general meeting, Smith stole roughly $46,000 from the organization. He paid back $20,000 following his arrest in 2025. Court documents revealing Smith is also required to pay $24,798 to the Minor Hockey Association by September of this year. Meantime, the Saskatchewan Premier Scott Moe says guidelines on future data centers in the province to be announced either today or tomorrow. One of the highest priorities and requirements in the government of Saskatchewan, considering additional data center investment in the province, is that a Canadian component like Bell Canada be involved. Moe referred to the Bell Canada data center project during his remarks he made in PA yesterday, heralding it as a positive investment with widespread economic impact. $1.7 billion data center, though, currently under construction in the RM of Sherwood, has been met with intense criticism from local residents. Meantime, the first portion of the Bell AI data center expected to become operational in the first half of 2027. Former cabinet minister in our province, Dustin Duncan, has joined a national campaign advocating for the deployment of the Canadian-made nuclear technology. Duncan, who served as a cabinet minister under both former premiers Brad Wall and Scott Moe, has been named co-chair of Canadians for CANDU, advocacy group campaigning for an all-Canadian approach to the country's plan for large-scale nuclear development. Duncan joins the likes of former Prime Minister Jean Chrétien and former Ontario Premier Mike Harris on that board. RCMP Heritage Center in Regina, well, what they have done is something rather unique. Go to depot, you see the museum and everything else. Now a new experience has been launched, allowing those visiting to use forensics to help solve a crime, hands-on. It expects you to use your critical thinking skills to work together, to collaborate, use lots of those skills that are necessary in law enforcement, put the pieces together to solve a crime. They were looking for a unique experience out at Depot and now have found it with thee. And this is something unique, and that is forensics to solve a crime. That's not unique, but it certainly is to get it out at Depot. Having a look at Rock Sports, Major Leagues Baseball, Toronto beat Kansas City 3-0. Nathan Lucas, 3-run homer, only scoring in the game. Teams have each won a game, 3-game series wrapping up today. Little Mountain Little League team from Vancouver, their miracle run at the Little League World Series over. They lost to Japan 7-3 yesterday. Despite losing, team put up Canada's best showing at the tournament since 2017. They went 3-2. CFL Week 13 starts tomorrow. Montreal's at Winnipeg. Riders play the late game Saturday at Mosaic, 5 o'clock kickoff. Well, the Rock 98.5 local news update. I'm Randy Atkinson.
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4: This next song was released as the lead single from Mercy Me's 2014 album, Welcome to the New, and it's called Shake. And it marked a fresh musical direction for Mercy Me. The band brought in producers David Garcia and Ben Glover to stretch them creatively, and the result was a more energetic, dance-inspired sound. Lead singer Bart Millard joked that even his grandmother could shake it, while the song's bigger message was about living like you've actually been made new. And Christian radio responded quickly to this tune. 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And the song also earned Mercy Me a Grammy in 2015, or sorry, a nomination, for Best Contemporary Christian Music Performance. 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

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You will keep in perfect peace all who trust in you, whose thoughts are fixed on you.

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Taking a look now at your rock weather forecast. Tonight, a few clouds, winds southeast at 20 kilometers an hour, and a low of 13. Tomorrow, a mix of sun and cloud with 30% chance of showers and risk of a thunderstorm, and a high of 28. The humidity is going to make it feel like 31. Saturday, increasing cloudiness with a high of 29. Sunday, cloudy during the day with a high of 24, rain in the evening and a low of 14. Monday, showers with a high of 19. Tuesday, a mix of sun and cloud with a high of 24. And Wednesday, warming up again, a high of 26 with a mix of sun and cloud. Normal high this time of year is 21. Normal low is just 8. Sun should be setting at 7:47 this evening. Currently, the temperature is 24 degrees. With a Rock 98.5 local weather forecast and update, I'm Mike Evans.

0: All right, folks, listen up. We've got another giveaway going, and two winners are going to be drawn this Friday, August 28th. Head over to our Facebook page, The Rock 98.5, tag a friend, and share the post there for a chance to receive a pair of tickets to go see Beyond Belief at the iTuna Theater and Arts Center on Monday, August 31st at 7:30 p.m. Set in the 1980s, Beyond Belief follows Andy, a teenage rocker chasing his dreams of making it big while struggling to cope with the loss of his father. When a mysterious voice urges him to run, Andy is drawn into an unexpected journey that challenges his ambitions, tests his faith, and forces him to decide what kind of life he's truly meant to live. Filled with heart, humor, and the iconic music of Petra, Beyond Belief is an inspiring story about hearing God's voice, trusting his plan, and discovering that his dreams for our lives are often bigger than our own. Please note that we will never ask you to click a link or submit credit card information to claim a prize.
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4: There are many things that contribute to a successful garden, and pulling weeds is one of them. My family had a small garden when I was growing up, and I'm actually one of those strange people who enjoys weeding. Several years ago, I was visiting some dear friends in the mountains of Virginia, and they had a beautiful garden. And one afternoon, my friend Maurice Bear was going out to weed, and I tagged along. As we were pulling weeds, he said, "Hey, Tim, be on the lookout for arrowheads. We have found a few this year." And sure enough, a few minutes later, I removed an unwanted weed and found a treasure, a beautiful arrowhead. I held it up to the sunlight and marveled at the detail. It had been buried for hundreds of years, and it was discovered because I was weeding. The unwanted weeds use water, nutrients, and fertilizer intended for the garden plant. The same can be said of life. There are many things that can stunt our internal growth. That is why parents have a huge responsibility helping their children weed out character issues in their formative years. But as adults, we are solely responsible for pulling the weeds within us, recognizing that weeds always try to return, so we must be diligent. Daily, we need to drink the living water and be nourished by God's Word while allowing the fruits of the Spirit to grow within us. As we work the fields and become more fruitful for the kingdom, it is also super exciting to know there are hidden treasures just waiting to be found.
3: To learn more about humorist, speaker, and storyteller Tim Lovelace, or to find out when Tim will be in your area, go to timlovelace.com and be sure to follow Tim on social media.
5: 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And the kids are excited as they head back for the first time in many months. 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

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And today's question is this: what would be a fun food to try cooking over a campfire? Now, my mom has actually done some pretty amazing things over a campfire. Corn dogs, apple pie, you name it, she's cooked it. But we want to hear from you guys. So, be part of the conversation by visiting our Facebook page, The Rock 98.5. Find the post where the question is written.

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From the Good News Network, here's a story that may pique your interest. The University of British Columbia has taken low-value timber waste and turned it into wood foam to replace plastic in packaging. With one of the largest timber industries in the world, the innovation clears two hurdles in one leap. First, cutting back on polluting, long-lived plastics, and a utilization of a waste product from an already existing industry. Already, a pilot plant in East Vancouver is producing around 400 pounds of the so-called wood foam every day. Coming up next on The Rock 98.5, your music, your station, we've got Matthew West, followed by Natalie Grant, and then Carrie Jobe.

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1: From The Rock Newsroom, I'm Randy Atkinson with a Rock 98.5 local news update. Transit service in Yorkton is going to shift to an on-demand model starting January next year. It will replace the city's current fixed-route system. Under the new model, riders will be able to request trips based on their travel needs rather than following predetermined routes and schedules. Transit vehicles will provide stop-to-stop service throughout the city, so the system will be powered by Blaze platform. That'll include automating scheduling, dispatching technology. Riders will be able to book trips in advance or request rides in real time through the mobile app. Village of Ebenezer has issued a tender for a recreation center roof replacement as it moves ahead with plans to convert the community's former school into a daycare and community center. So half the school will be converted to a daycare, remaining half a community center. Timeline for the roof replacement and redevelopment has not yet been announced. Canadian National Institute for the Blind, CNIB, is encouraging parents to add eye exams to their back-to-school checklist, while also preparing to bring support services for people with vision loss to Yorkton next month. National Back-to-School Eye Exam Campaign aims to raise awareness about the importance of early eye care for children. According to the CNIB, research showing up to 80% of classroom learning is visual, yet only a small percentage of children receive a comprehensive eye exam before starting school, and with the first 7 years of life being critical for eye development. Alongside the awareness campaign, CNIB will bring its mobile hub program to Yorkton next Thursday, a week today, 10 till 3 at the Yorkton Public Library, day before they'll be in Mooseman at the public library there as well. Well, this is quite the story and kind of hard to figure out for many people. Former Manitoba MP and Dauphin Mayor Inky Mark is facing more weapons-related charges after originally being arrested in July. In fact, July 13th, Mark arrested, charged following a months-long RCMP investigation that started in March. Now, he was charged with firearm trafficking and a whole bunch of other charges. Now, since his arrest, though, investigators have been combing through all of the seized items. So now, in total, RCMP recovered 445 firearms. They also determined 295 unsafely stored, 10 were prohibited, 11 restricted, and not even registered to Mark. Mounty said there's also 26.5 kilograms of explosives they found. A licensed person can only have 6 kilograms. Mark was rearrested March 12th, now facing 26 new charges on top of the 12 he was already charged with. Meantime, as far as, well, search and rescue is concerned, well, rescue teams are out looking for hundreds of missing people along the Nepal-Tibet border after the collapse of a glacier sent a deadly wall of water and mud several stories high, tearing through communities a day earlier. It was absolutely horrific. Videos of the disaster showing people running before the floodwaters swallowed them up and washed out buildings and bridges. At least 273 people killed, 1,300 missing, including foreigners. The Nepal Tourism Board saying 24 Canadians are among those missing as the search continues. Having a look at Rock Sports, Nathan Lucas had the only hit that mattered in the entire game. 3-run homer. That's all the scoring. Toronto beat Kansas City 3-0 yesterday. It was another bullpen game for the Jays, and they tend to do well when they have those. In fact, pitched a shutout. Not bad at all. Two teams have split the first two games of a three-game set wrapping up today. Jays need to get some victories. Not a matter of winning series. It's a matter of putting together some wins like 8 and 9 in a row. Toronto 65-69. 3 games behind Cleveland. They hold the last wild card playoff spot. And then you got Texas and Baltimore in front of Toronto as well. So, well, I'll tell you, they got about 28 games left, and it's not good unless they can get like 11 or 13 wins. And boy, there's no indication that that's going to happen. So the Blue Jays in tough, to say the least. Little League World Series, that stretch run, miracle run by Canada's team came to an end yesterday when Little Mountain from Vancouver lost to Japan 7-3. Even though losing, the team put up Canada's best showing at the tournament since 2017, going 3-2. CFL Week 13 tomorrow. Montreal 9-1 at Winnipeg 5-5. Bombers in tough. Saturday, Hamilton and Calgary, a couple teams with four wins. And then the late game, Toronto 5-5 at Saskatchewan. Mosaic Stadium, 5 o'clock kickoff. Riders have had two duds their last time out. Got to play a whole lot better at home turf, get back into the winning ways. Saskatchewan going in with a record of 6-4. Sunday, the week rounds out. BC at Ottawa, Red Blacks still winless, 0-10. SJHL training camps opening this week. In fact, they'll get going tomorrow. A bunch of registration, then they're on the ice. Through practicing is all these young players trying to crack the lineup for the Mills and the Terriers. By the way, opening night for the season is September 18th. Well, The Rock 98.5 local news update. I'm Randy Atkinson.
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3: Some say Drew is always hiding in his basement. That's not true. He's usually at one of his 6 Saskatchewan stores, studying up on how he can help you get a better sleep. 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Follow them on Facebook.
1: Hey, this morning, and good morning, Jen Haas is back with us. Good morning, Jen. How are you doing?
4: I'm well. How are you?
1: Fantastic. We're outstanding. You put on a little thing out there, Good Spirit Lake, and of course, that was what did you call it? The singing contest? The karaoke? What was the name of this thing?
4: We just called it a karaoke contest.
1: There it is, the karaoke contest out at Good Spirit Lake. Now, you've karaoke'd out there before.
4: Absolutely.
1: And stuff like that, right? And you've done a lot of that. And so it was decided, hey, let's run a contest.
4: Mm-hmm.
1: What did you decide to do?
4: We decided to have 2 different rounds where we would select 4 finalists, and then those finalists would come together in one round and have a final round where they could make it onto the radio.
1: It's a final sing-off.
4: Yeah.
1: Right? What did they get? One song?
4: They can sing multiple times, but they choose one.
1: Okay, one that they're going to be. So you got to be ready. You got to belt out that one.
4: Absolutely.
1: You got to impress the judges. You had 4 people judging.
4: Yes.
1: My understanding, right? And so people went through that, and you had the big sing-off. How was the turnout at your karaoke contest?
4: It was full. There was not a seat to be had.
1: Is that right?
4: Yeah.
1: For the final go-round, everybody wanted to see. And you were getting participants from the lake predominantly, I would think, people at the lake, but not necessarily. A lot of surrounding community entered.
4: Yeah, I mean, we had people from Sturgis, Porcupine Plain, Kelvington, everywhere you can think of. We even had Regina, Saskatoon.
1: Is that right, eh? Showed up, and hey, I've heard you sing in the shower. Get down there to the karaoke contest, right? Now, with the turnout and everything, you've got, I guess, your finals, and who are the top 3?
4: Our top 3. So we had this amazing 11-year-old kiddo from Sturgis. His name's Stanley Prokovich. I don't know how to say his name.
1: We apologize, Stanley, but I'll tell you what, 11 years old, he could belt it.
4: He could belt, but he also brought his guitar and played along with it. So he
1: really
4: was just absolutely phenomenal.
1: So that initially right there has got points from the judges.
4: Absolutely.
1: And being 11 years old now, he's got the barometer to start. He finished 3rd.
4: He did. Right? Yeah.
1: 2nd was?
4: Dwayne from Kenora.
1: Dwayne from Kenora. And what did Dwayne sing? Do we know?
4: For the first one he did was Johnny Be Good.
1: Oh, my goodness. There's an old rocker from Chuck Berry, for goodness sakes. sitting beneath the tree on a railroad track. Yeah. And our winner is
4: Martina Williamson from InSinger, who sang God is in This Story by Big Daddy Weave and Katie Nicole.
1: Oh, boy.
5: Wow.
1: We play that regularly.
4: Yeah.
1: Yeah. So she's the winner. And now she gets to sing on The Rock.
4: Absolutely, and she's super excited to do it.
1: Yeah, she's going to do that song.
4: Yes.
1: Am I right?
4: She is.
1: She's got quite a background, too. How old a woman are we talking here? How old,
4: I think she's 28.
1: Oh, okay, in her 20s, yeah.
4: Yeah.
1: Great.
4: Young.
1: Yes. So, yeah, no kidding. Yeah. She could be my great-granddaughter. That's how old I am. But she'll sing when? Do we have to finalize all that?
4: Or? Yeah, we just have to decide on a date for it to happen. But
1: so this turned out as good as you could have hoped, maybe even better.
4: Absolutely. We're excited to maybe do it again in the future.
1: Yeah, no kidding. Maybe have another one next year. How did you come up with the idea? Why this? Why a chance to be on the radio? How did that whole idea come about?
4: So Don, who owns Participate in Good Spirit Lake,
1: right,
4: there,
1: at the lake,
4: he kind of came up with the idea and thought, why don't we run a contest? Because we have so many amazing people that come out and sing. So why not run a contest? So he kind of came up with the idea and then asked me to kind of run with it.
1: That's right. Eh? He's the idea guy, and then he gets the groundwork. Eh? Good for you. Outstanding work, you and whoever else was doing it, to set it all up and get it done. And we're excited, too, to have her come in and sing. So hopefully we'll get that soon. And I guess she'll have to travel from Insinger. That's not that far.
4: No, it's not too bad.
1: Straight down Highway 16. She can kind of get her voice ready as she's driving, right?
4: It's a good warm-up.
1: It's a good warm-up. Jen, thanks for doing this. Thanks for being a part of it and participate, of course, out at Good Spirit Lake and everything you've done. We appreciate this. We're looking forward to it. Are you going to come up here with her when she sings, too? Or
4: oh, possibly, depending on when, because we're back to school. Oh. Well, at least us teachers today.
1: Yeah,
4: so
1: you start today.
4: Yeah.
1: How do you feel about that?
4: Get fantastic.
1: Oh, that a girl. Most of the kids are like, oh, jeez. Although, a lot of kids like getting back, too, because there's some friends they haven't seen her maybe throughout the summer.
4: Exactly, but it's also the same for teachers. We miss our friends.
1: Yeah. You do, too.
4: We do.
1: Yeah, no question. Jen, thanks for this. Good luck in the teaching year. Thanks for everything you've done, karaoke. And looking forward to our winner, who is, once again, who is that is going to be singing?
4: Martina Williamson.
1: Out of Insinger, Canada. Congratulations, Martina. And everybody who took part in this and got up and sang. Sometimes that's not easy. Stepping out in front of people, right? Still one of the biggest fears people have, talking in front of people. Singing can't be easy either.
4: Even after all these years, I still get nervous at Terrier games.
1: But it's an exciting nervous, isn't it?
4: Absolutely.
1: Yeah, it's an excitement with it. Thanks, Jen. Have a great day. Enjoy the teaching this year and all good things.
4: Thank you, and thanks for having me.
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6: 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Sometimes the darkest night isn't the one outside your window. It's the season when you're waiting for something to change, wondering if the struggle will ever end, and searching for even the smallest reason to believe that tomorrow might be different. That's the idea behind Daylight, the breakthrough Christian single from Remedy Drive. The song appeared on the band's 2008 major label debut, Daylight Is Coming, released by Word Records. Produced by Ian Eskelin, the album introduced Remedy Drive's piano-driven alternative rock sound to a national Christian audience. But there's a wonderful story behind the song's message. Lead singer David Zach explained that Daylight was written around the time his daughter was born, making the song especially personal to him. He described its central idea using an image from The Lord of the Rings, Gandalf's instruction to look toward the east at first light. For Zach and the band, that became a picture of hope. No matter how desperate the night may seem, a new day brings another glimpse of light. This is Daylight Is Coming by Remedy Drive on The Rock 98.5, your music, your station.

0: That was Daylight is Coming by Remedy Drive. And when David Zach and the band put this song together, they weren't trying to pretend that difficult moments don't exist. Instead, they wanted to point toward the hope that can be found in the middle of them. Even in the darkest circumstances, there is a reason to keep looking toward the light. And to quote another movie that I really enjoy, the night is darkest just before the dawn. Christian radio took notice of Daylight, and it became Remedy Drive's first official radio single. Released to Christian CHR stations in May of 2008, and it climbed to number 19 on the Christian chart. The song's music video also reached number 1 on the TVU's National Music Video Countdown. The album itself was no small achievement either. Daylight is Coming reached number 5 on Billboard's Top Christian Albums chart, while also making the Billboard 200.
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0: Taking a look now at your rock weather forecast. Tonight, a few clouds, winds southeast at 20 kilometers an hour, and a low of 13. Tomorrow, a mix of sun and cloud with 30% chance of showers and risk of a thunderstorm, and a high of 28. The humidity is going to make it feel like 31. Saturday, increasing cloudiness with a high of 29. Sunday, cloudy during the day with a high of 24, rain in the evening and a low of 14. Monday, showers with a high of 19. Tuesday, a mix of sun and cloud with a high of 24. And Wednesday, warming up again, a high of 26 with a mix of sun and cloud. Normal high this time of year is 21. Normal low is just 8. Sun should be setting at 7:47 this evening. Currently, the temperature is 24 degrees. With the Rock 98.5 local weather forecast and update, I'm Mike Evans.
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Now, my mom has actually

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This is Mike Evans, signing off. I will leave you with Boha Tribe, followed by Sean McDonald, Presence Music Band, and then Newsboys. Have a great evening. God bless each and every one of you. I'll catch you all tomorrow afternoon.

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1: Hi, this is Pastor Randy inviting you to join us any Sunday that you're in the jewel of the Parkland, 10:30 a.m. to worship and exalt our Creator, Savior, Redeemer, and King. 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